0: Michael Hellman, what made it possible to, you know, let Haggerty go?
1: Well, we needed defense in center field against a left-handed pitcher. I think that's what it boiled down to. Hellman plays a really good center field defensively, and we needed that option. Yeah, Foscue has done well against left-handers. We just didn't have a lot of left-handed starting pitching that we faced the last couple weeks. So it's tough to get in a rhythm for Sammy. And I didn't, quite honestly, provide him a ton of opportunity when McCutchen was here. So it was a challenging time for him as far as getting in a rhythm. Maybe not the most unfair playing time that I gave him. So there's a combination of things, quite honestly. But, you know, I loved the kid. It was great having him around the last year and a half or so. And hopefully, again, he stays in the organization.
0: Turning to tonight, the Cleveland Guardians are here. They're a first-place team. How have they gotten to be so successful, given the fact they don't score a whole lot of runs?
1: And their pitching is elite. I mean, they are a pitching factory. They've been for years. They're starting pitching. They're young guys. They're veteran guys. Their bullpen is all elite. And as you guys know, Austin Hedges is really good back there navigating a game. So they are very good at run prevention. I will say that their offense is pretty good too, though. Their third baseman is one of the best in the league. It's still somehow underrated. I don't know how. But he is underrated, and he is one of the best, if not the best, third baseman in the big league. So we got our hands full. They got a lot of young guys. They play the small ball really well. They bunt, they hit and run, they steal bases. So we got to play clean fundamental baseball to win the series.
0: We notice they also get a lot of walks, even though they don't hit a lot of home runs.
1: Well, that's what you got to do if you don't hit home runs, right? And that's what we got to start doing as well, is if we got to get on base. If we don't slug, we got to get on base. And like I said earlier, the way to create slug is to get on base and steal the next one. And that, they do a good job of that. So hopefully we can combat that by really good times from Rocker tonight and, you know, help out the running game as best we can.
0: And finally, tonight you guys get the first look at Parker Messick, who's currently second in the league in the ERA. You know, we've seen him on TV. He works really fast. What sort of challenge does that pose?
1: And he's got an elite fastball. That's number one. We have to hit the fastball. If we don't hit the fastball, we're going to be in trouble tonight. He has another, you know, he has changeups to rights and lefts. He's not going to shy away from that to our left-handed hitters. He has a slider that's a good slider, but the fastball is the very unique pitch that has been very successful for him. And if we have a chance tonight, it's going to be because we hit the fastball.
0: And that's today's Skip Schumacher Show.
2: Well, there you go. 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Parker Messick getting the start for the Guardians. The Rangers and Guardians, first game of a three-game series. 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
0: And here's the 1-2. Swing and a miss. He struck him out on a cutter.
11: Swing and a hard hit ball over third. Down the line. Base knock. That rolls all the way into the corner.
0: Third of the plate. He dives. He's safe.
11: He goes home for one. The throw to first. They got it. Double play.
0: That's got a chance. That ball is history.
12: 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Where the players play. First pitch is coming up next. You can hear every game all season long right here on the Trajan Wealth Texas Rangers Radio Network. Alongside Matt Hicks, let's go live to Globe Life Field with your Hall of Fame voice of the Texas Rangers, Eric Nadel.
0: From Globe Life Field in Arlington, it's the Texas Rangers against the Cleveland Guardians, game one of a three-game series. Hello there, everybody. This is Eric Nadel with Matt Hicks and Jared Sandler, and our engineer Ken Mendez, Jacob Ray, and Kevin Walker are back in master control. Parker Messick is making his way across the left field line with a white towel draped around his neck on his way into the Cleveland dugout. What a rookie season he is having. In 12 starts, he's 6-1 with a 2.21 ERA. That is second best in the American League. The 25-year-old left-hander from Plant City, Florida, out of Florida State, matches up against Kamar Rocker. Rocker has made 10 starts in a relief appearance. He's 2-5 with a 3.54 ERA. At 3.54 ERA is second best on the Ranger Club behind Jacob DeGrom, talking about the starting pitchers. Cleveland in first place in the Central with a record of 36-28. They're two games ahead of the White Sox. Rangers at 30-32 are tied for second in the West, 2.5 games behind Seattle, and tied for the third wild card spot with the Athletics, who have an identical 30-32 record. The forecast is for rain this evening. We play with the roof closed. The roof report brought to you by Baker Brothers. It's game number 63 of the Rangers season. We'll have the lineups in the first pitch after this on the Trajan Wealth Rangers Radio Network.
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21: 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For Cleveland under Stephen Rote in his third year as their manager, Travis Pezzana leads off at second base. Jose Ramirez bats second and plays third. Chase DeLauder hitting third is in right. Kyle Manzardo is the DH hitting fourth. Reese Hoskins batting fifth at first base. Daniel Schneeman is in center batting sixth, hitting seventh in left. Stephen Kwan. Austin Hedges, the former Ranger, catches and bats eighth. Brian Rocchio at shortstop is hitting ninth against the 6'5", 245-pounder Kumar Rocker. For the Rangers, Wyatt Langford in left, Corey Seager at short, Josh Young at third, Brandon Nimmo in right hitting cleanup, Ezekiel Duran at second base, Justin Foscue, the DH, hitting sixth, Jake Berger batting seventh at first, Kyle Higashioka catching batting eighth, Michael Hellman in center hits ninth. Rocker is ready to go. Travis Pezzana leads it off, hitting 273. Three homers, 15 RBIs. The Australian rookie takes high for ball one. 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Get your business in the game. Pezzana hitting leadoff for the 11th time this year. Stephen Kwan, their leadoff man the last couple of years and most of this year, but he's off to a poor start, and now Pezzana is up at the top. He takes a slider way inside and low, and the count is 2-0 on Pezzana. Rocker, big over the top windup, comes home, and there's a swing and a long drive to right. Nimmo goes back. That ball is gone. On a 2-0 sinker, Travis Pezzana connects. It's his fourth home run. Rocker's first inning problems resurface tonight, and it's 1-0 Cleveland, one batter into the game.
22: Well, it seems like for a little bit, the first inning woes for the ball club have dissipated, but it rears its ugly head here on the third pitch of the game tonight.
21: Coming into the game, in 10 first innings, Rocker had allowed 11 earned runs. Here's Jose Ramirez batting left. He's a switch hitter, and he takes outside ball one. Ramirez had a great series at New York. The Guardians won 2 out of 3. He went 7 for 13, raised his average to 245. 9 homers, 32 driven in. Here's the 1-0 pitch, and there's a ground ball hit on one hop to first. Berger takes it to the bag. There's one away. Coaching at first, Sandy Alomar Jr., and at third, Ruglis Odor for Cleveland. They are wearing dark navy uniforms with the C on the left side of the chest. They wear gray pants. The Rangers are in the City Connects for the fourth time this year with Tejas across the front. Crimson the jerseys, Tejas across the front, and white pants, red cap with a white tee. Rocker to Chase DeLauder, left-handed hitting rookie. And the pitch is outside ball one. DeLauder hitting 257. 7 homers, 32 runs batted in. Made a big splash at the beginning of the year. Hit 4 homers in his first 3 games. Hit 2 on opening day. 1-0 pitch, and he takes a strike. This is the guy who made his major league debut in the postseason last year. in the wild card series in game two. He had never played in a regular season big league game. He's been beset by injuries in his minor league career. And the pitch is fouled back. 1-0 Cleveland leading here in the first inning. Cleveland now with 61 home runs. They were tied with the Rangers for 10th in the league in homers when the day started. Kyle Manzardo on deck. Rocker pushes off and comes home, and the pitch is way outside and high. It's 2-2. Rocker is a sinker-slider pitcher. Actually throws the slider slightly more often than the sinker. Also throws a four-seamer, a cutter, an occasional change. And Cleveland, a team that hits fastballs very well. The 2-2 pitch. Check swing, strike three call. And there are two outs. The call made by Nestor Ceja, the Michoacan, Mexico native, calling the balls and strikes tonight. He's in his fifth major league season. Louis Krupa, a minor league call-up, is at first. Chris Guccione, the crew chief, at second. And David Rackley is at third. Two outs in the first, 1-0 Cleveland, and now Manzardo hitting .238, seven homers, 20 runs batted in. And the pitch to the big lefty is a strike. The Rangers defensively have Young at third, Seager at short, Duran at second, Berger at first, and Higashioka catching Rocker for the first time this year. Langford in left, Hellman in center, Nimmo in right. Here's the 0-1 offering, and Manzardo takes outside 1-1. The home run off Rocker by Bazzana, only the sixth home run that Rocker has allowed in 12 appearances this year. The league hitting .232 against Kumar. Coming off six scoreless innings last Saturday against Kansas City. There's a line drive foul down the right field line. Bounds into the corner. The game brought to you by Globe Life for over 125 years. 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Tomorrow's game will start at 6:35. Sunday's game at 1:35. 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Tomorrow the Rangers will see the Guardians opening day starter, Tanner Bibee, who's still winless. He's 0-7. And the Rangers will go with Jack Leiter, who's 3-4. And then Jacob deGrom Sunday against Joey Cantillo. Pitch from Rocker, swung on and missed. He got him on a cutter. And that ends the inning. So a couple of punch-outs for Rocker, but a leadoff homer by Travis Bazzana. And we go to the bottom of the first with Cleveland leading 1-0. Rangers coming up against Parker Messick on the Trajan Wealth Rangers Radio Network.
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21: Parker Messick kneels down on a knee on the back of the mound, saying a silent prayer before climbing up onto the rubber. He wears stirrup socks, an old school guy. He says it gives him a clean look. Works in short sleeves. listed at 6 feet tall, 225 pounds out of Florida State, a second-round pick in 2022. He works with a 1-0 Cleveland lead off the third base side of the rubber and faces Wyatt Langford back in action after missing 39 games

0: Opposing batters hitting just 177 off his fastball. 0-2 the count on Lankford with Seager to follow and then Young. Messick delivers. There's a swing and a drive toward right center field. It's hit well. DeLauder on the run, and he makes the catch just shy of the warning track in front of the Ranger bullpen. DeLauder in right field. Schliemann in center field. That's Schliemann. And Kwan in left field. With Ramirez at third base. Rocchio at short. Bazana at second. And Hoskins at first. And Austin Hedges doing the catch. Hedges, by the way, always catches Parker Messick. Here's Seager. He was in an 0-for-27 slump when he got hurt. Rangers went 9-10 without Corey, and he pops one foul on the left side. And this one will reach the netting for strike one. Seager hitting just 179 in the 42 games that he played, with 7 homers and 20 runs batted in. 1-0 Cleveland. We're in the bottom of the first inning. Messick swings to the wine, brings the hands cap high and deals, and he misses outside with a curveball. One ball and one strike. Throws a fastball, a change, a sinker, a curve, a slider, and a cutter. The 1-1 delivery, fastball outside, and the count is 2-1. Grew up in Plant City, Florida, where the Rangers used to have their minor league headquarters. There's a swing by Corey and a pop fly to short left field. 3 Guardians are there, and it's Ramirez, the third baseman, who puts the squeeze on it. And there are 2 outs for Josh Young. The game brought to you by Steel, powering the future with professional-grade battery tools built for real-world work. That's Steel. Now Josh Young hitting .307. That's 5th in the league. 7 homers, 28 RBIs for JJ. Messick working with a 1-0 lead, trying for the shutdown inning. And he fires a fastball inside, 4-1. Brandon Nimmo would be next. Rangers have struggled against lefties. Their OPS only .636 against lefties. And Young hits a comebacker fielded by Messick. He jogs halfway to first, underhands over to Hoskins. It's a 1-2-3 shutdown inning for Parker Messick. And we're heading to the second. 1-0 Cleveland leads on the Trajan Wealth Rangers Radio Network.
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2: Here's your KSST KRVA FM weather. A lot of warm and humid air moving in, so we've got a rainy weekend coming up. Mix of sun and clouds today, mid-80s, maybe a shower. Few showers overnight, we're in the low 70s, and then for Saturday and Sunday, we're in the mid-80s both days. Really good chance of rain and afternoon thunderstorms. I'm meteorologist Steve Hamilton on KSST and KRVA FM.
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0: Eric, Matt, and Jared back together with you for inning number 2. 1-0 Cleveland leading. It'll be Reese Hoskins to lead off for the Guardians. And here's Matt Hicks to tell you all about it.
5: All right. Thank you very much, Aaron. It's nice to have the band all back together in the familiar confines of our home radio booth.
0: I was wondering if Jared would be able to find the radio.

0: All right, here's Reese Hoskins leading it off for the Guardians. The first right-handed batter that Rocker faces, and he throws strike one with a sinker. Hoskins hitting 200, but a guy who throughout his career has been known for his power. Six home runs, 24 runs batted in. This pitch way outside, and that'll make it one ball and one strike. And for Rocker, the home run surrendered to Bazzana, just the sixth he's given up all season, just the second that he's allowed over the course of his last four starts. Now the 1-1, and that one comes in high and a bit inside, missed with a slider. That'll make it two balls and one strike. Hoskins, big guy, 6'3", 240 pounds. First six seasons in the big leagues with the Phillies. Played 2 years in Milwaukee. This is first season in Cleveland. As Rocker misses up top, and the count moves to 3-1. Schneeman on deck, and then Kwan coming up after him. That slow overhead with the wind, and then Rocker delivers this pitch, a fastball that misses for ball four. So he finished up the first inning strong, striking out both DeLauder and Manzardo. But a leadoff walk here to Hoskins, and that will bring up Daniel Schneeman. Walks have been a little bit of an issue for Rocker here recently. 12 walks over his last four starts. First pitch here. Misses outside to the lefty hitting Schneeman for ball one. But Rocker's been good. In fact, Rocker but did not allow a run in but three of his last four outings. The 1-0, that's ripped deep into right field, but right there is Nimmo backing up just a couple of steps to haul in that line drive. So one away, Stephen Kwan coming up. And Kwan, yet another lefty batter. In the lineup today for Cleveland, they've got a total of five left-handed hitters and two switch hitters. The only right-handed batters, Hoskins, and then the man who's on deck right now, the former Ranger Austin Hedges. Here's a throw over to first, and Hoskins able to get back to the bag safely. Rocker, over his last four starts, 1-1 with a 1.52 ERA. 13 hits, 12 walks in 23 and two-thirds innings. This pitch in there for a strike. From nothing and one here to Kwan. Kwan batting 206 with a homer, 12 runs batted in. One on, one out, top of the second. Rangers trailing here 1-0. Rocker's pitch is high and outside, and that levels the count to one ball and one strike. Rangers in the infield playing Kwan to pull. Kwan standing as close as you can to the catcher with his feet almost touching. The 1-1 way outside. Make it two balls and one strike. Very odd to see any hitter these days in the major leagues who doesn't at least spread out a little bit. Again, he's standing almost completely straight up, way back in the box toward the inside corner. The 2-1. Rocker misses with the cutter high, and the count moves to three balls and one strike. Cleveland, 8 games over .500, leading the American League Central, but just kind of treading water of late. They've lost five of their last nine. 3-1 pitch, that's hit hard into the alley in right center, and it falls for the base hit. Nimmo over to cut it off. Hoskins on his way to third. Solid single into right center for Kwan. Men at the corners now for the Guardians. Only one out for Austin Hedges.
1: And the catcher in the 27, Austin Hedges.
0: Now, maybe a smattering of applause here for Hedgy, who, of course, was with the Rangers during the second half of the run to a World Series title in 2023. Hedges was such a big part of the emotional nature of that 23 club at the end of the season. This year, and everybody knows that he is a very good defensive catcher, but this year, as he looks to bunt here and he knocks it foul, strike one, he's hitting 238. He's hitting higher than Cleveland's team batting average of 232. That doesn't sound like a lot, but lifetime, Hedges is a 187 hitter. He's never been known for his bat. Wide open stands from the right side. Rocker's 0-1. He shows bunt again, does Hedges, but takes the pitch low and away. And the count now at one ball and one strike.
2: If someone had told a Cleveland fan before the season that Austin Hedges would be hitting higher than Stephen Kwan by about 30 points, they would have thought the world had come to an end.
0: So Hedgie batting 238, a homer, six runs batted in, looks to bunt again, but Rocker misses with the slider away. And the count now at two balls and one strike. You've got first and third here, one out. Hedges now ahead on the count at 2-1. Young playing at the cut with his toes right on the edge of the infield turf. Now he's coming in onto the turf. Middle infielders at double play depth. Hedges swinging away, and he'll foul this sinker back in the count level now at two balls and two strikes. Hedges in his 12th big league season. Started with the Padres. This is his second go-round with Cleveland. He went from San Diego first to Cleveland, then to the Pirates, then to the Rangers in that 23 campaign. Swing and a miss here on the slider, and Hedges is out on strikes. So he fails to move the runners. Doesn't get Hoskins in from third. Two men are gone. And here's the number nine hitter, the switch-hitting Brian Rocchio. Rocchio batting 284, four homers. He's driven in 28. First pitch to him is down and in. Good sliding stop by Higashioka. Ball one here to Rocchio. And Rocchio this year hitting 311 with men in scoring position. So a guy who's been able to deliver some runs for this Cleveland ball club. First and third, two men out. A toss over to first. What did I miss? Hedges is still in there. Did I blow the count?
2: No, you had it right.
0: Well, Hedges still in. I thought he struck out. He's still batting.
2: Maybe one of those bunt attempts wasn't ruled an attempt.
0: Maybe not. 3-2 pitch. He strikes out now. The runner from first goes. Kwan is safe at second. Well, you can tell that I had a good off day. Hedges is called out on strikes for the second out in the inning. And on the strikeout, Kwan gets his third steal of the season. So now you've got runners at second and third with two men out. And now Rocchio stands in. First pitch to Rocchio. That's taken on the outside corner for a strike. I promise I'll pay attention the rest of the game. Again, Rocchio hitting 284 with four homers, 28 runs batted in. The 0-1 is tapped toward first, but that's foul. So make it no balls and two strikes.

0: All right, off of third is Hoskins. Kwan away from second. Rocker's two-strike pitch, swing and a ground ball. This is fair, bobbled by Berger, but he picks it up, takes it to the bag himself to retire Rocchio for the final out in the inning. No runs, a hit. There was a stolen base. 2 minutes left. We've played an inning and a half. It's 1-0 Cleveland on the Trajan Wealth Rangers Radio Network.
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0: All right, middle third of the order due for Texas here in the bottom half of the second. Rangers trailing 1-0 opening game in this three-game weekend series against Cleveland. Nimmo, Duran, Foscue up here against the lefty Parker Messick. It is a Frostbank Friday here at the ballpark. Nimmo hitting cleanup for the first time here in 2026. He's hit either first, second, or third in the lineup, but today hitting fourth for the first time. And the lefty, Messick, misses outside to Nimmo for ball one. Brandon hitting 253, seven homers, 22 runs batted in. A little bit better against lefties than righties this year as he checks his swing, takes the pitch for a ball. And the count now at two balls and no strikes. Nimmo hitting 267 against lefties, 249 against righties. Messick off the third base side of the rubber, home with the 2-0. And that one's popped up high in the air, fouling out of play left side. So make it two balls and one strike. Nimmo coming off of a 2-for-11 series in St. Louis against the Cardinals. Scored a run, drove in a run. Messick, the step back, the kick, and the 2-1, and a swing and a miss on that sinker to make it two balls and two strikes. Messick, a guy who got called up for Cleveland late last year, made seven starts for the Guardians last season. And a swing and a miss. Nimmo went after a changeup that was down and in. And he strikes out. First strikeout victim for Messick. And that'll bring up Ezekiel Duran. And Messick pitched really well late in the year last year. Went 3-1 with a 2.72 ERA. But not enough innings to do away with his rookie status. So he's a rookie here in 2026. Just off to a flying start. First pitch to Zeke is outside. Four ball one. Duran coming up batting 287. Four homers. He's knocked in 32. The 1-0 pitch. Check swing, but that's in there for a strike. So make it one ball and one strike. Zeke hitless in the last two games in St. Louis, though he did have three hits in the win on Monday night. Now the 1-1, a swing and a miss on the fastball. And that'll make it one ball and two strikes. Skip Schumacher telling Eric during the pregame show the Rangers have got to be on the Messick fastball. And Eric already told you, opponent's only hitting 177 against that four-seam. Now the 1-2 swing and a foul tip that eludes Hedges. So Duran stays alive here at a ball and two strikes. Infield playing Zeke to pull. So too Kwan in left and Steeman in center. Here's a swing and a foul. That on the heater, it comes straight back. So we'll keep it at a ball and two strikes. Messick, a deep sigh on the hill. Now he nods, lifts the glove, and comes home with another 1-2 and a swing and yet another foul ball. So Zeke hanging tough here. Three fouls after getting to two strikes. Hey, vote your Texas Rangers into the 2026 All-Star Game. You can vote up to five times a day and receive an offer for 25% off select games after voting. You can cast your vote by going to rangers.com/vote. This pitch is inside, and that'll make it two balls and two strikes. Zeke, of course, among American League second basemen, leading in a number of offensive categories. 2-2 pitch, and that just misses, so a full count now to Duran. Duran, among American League second basemen, ranks first in OPS, first in batting average, first in runs batted in. 3-2, a chopper to third. Ramirez picks it on a very short hop, and on the run, a little bit of a jump throw across the diamond in time to get Duran for the second out. So two away is Messick has retired all five that he has faced so far. And that brings up Justin Foscue. Rangers baseball brought to you by Whataburger. Introducing Whataburger's new limited time hot honey crisp What a Chicken sandwich. First pitch to Foskew is a little high and outside. Ball one. Foskew batting 263. A couple of home runs, seven runs batted in. 7 for 16 against lefty pitching. As he gets a curve that just does nick the outside corner for a strike. And that'll make it one ball and one strike of his seven hits against lefties, three doubles and a home run. This pitch down the middle, a changeup. And the count now at 1-2. Messick here in the early going, doing a nice job mixing his pitches. The 1-2. Swing and a miss on the fastball. And Foskew is out on strikes. Messick perfect through two. We head to the third. Cleveland with a 1-0 lead on the Trajan Wealth Rangers Radio Network.
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2: 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It hurts his family. And it hurts his friends. I just want to shake some sense into you kids that are using drugs and thinking about using. So remember, don't, or else. Okay?
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2: At top of the third inning, it's a 1-0 ball game. Rangers trailing here. And it's the top of the order for Cleveland. Travis Bazzana to get it started. Bazzana with a line drive home run to start the game on the third pitch of the evening. For Bazzana, his fourth home run of the season, his first career leadoff home run. For Cleveland, their third leadoff home run of the season. And here a swing and a miss as Rocker gets in on him with a cutter. Strike one. Bazzana somewhat crowding the plate. Kind of an even stance as he takes a pitch a little off the outside. And that'll make it one ball and one strike. Others with leadoff home runs for Cleveland this year, Daniel Schneeman and Angel Martinez. This pitch cracked foul coming toward the backstop. So make it a ball and two strikes to Bazzana, who's from Hornsby, Australia, and that's just a little north of Sydney. He was the first pick taken in the 2024 draft coming out of Oregon State. Rocker ready with the 1-2. And that pitch is high. Make it two balls and two strikes. Bazzana coming off of a 1-for-12 series against the Yankees in New York. 2-2 pitch. And that one just a little bit low, so a full count here to Bazzana. Bazzana, his one hit against the Yankees was a double. He drove in four runs in the series, but coming into this series, just 1-for-17. There's a ball rocketed out into center, a base hit. So Bazzana 2-for-2 here against Rocker as he singles sharply into center. Leadoff man on for Cleveland. That's hit number 3. And the batter will be Jose Ramirez. Ramirez grounded out to Berger his first time up. Different look to the defense with both Seager and Langford returning today. Seager back at short. Zeke Duran getting the start at second. Langford getting the start in left. First pitch comes in high to the switch hitting Ramirez for ball one. So you've got Langford in left, Hellman in center, Nimmo in right. The 1-0 over the inner half for a strike. So one ball, one strike here to Ramirez. Ramirez has hit just 204 from this side of the plate this year. He's hitting 343 from the other side. Now the 1-1. Swing and a foul. That one comes straight back. So make it one ball and two strikes. Chase DeLauder now on deck. Young, about midway between second and third. Seager playing up the middle. As Rocker turns, throws over to first, and Bazzana hustles back to the bag. One of the things that Cleveland does quite a bit, they run. Guardians with 60 steals coming into play here tonight. They've been thrown out 15 times. This pitch a little down and in. The count to Ramirez now at two balls and two strikes. Bazzana with 8 stolen bases has been thrown out twice. A long hold by Rocker and now the pitch. And this cutter toward the top of the zone gets fouled back by Ramirez. So that'll keep it at two balls and two strikes. Rocker, up until recently, of course, has had difficulty at neutralizing the running game, holding runners, but he's done well here recently. The set, and again the 2-2 pitch. Bazzana takes off. That is pulled foul down the right field line. Ramirez just a little ahead of that change. So he goes back into the box at 2-2. Bazana got a good jump that time on Rocker, but has to return to first.
3: Yeah, he sure did. That was a stolen base if that pitch had been missed or taken.
2: And Bazana, those eight steals have basically come in the last 5 weeks because he got called up from AAA in very late April. 2-2 pitch is high and outside. Rocker missing with the sinker, and so the count runs full. So Bazana ran the count up, and now Ramirez has done the same. We're in the top of the third. Cleveland with a 1-0 lead. Rocker fires, and this one gets fouled off. A slider. It's a little bit down and in, but Ramirez gets a piece of it here to stay alive. Now, Bazana got called up on April the 28th. And he has been a real catalyst for this Cleveland offense. The pitch. Runner goes. Swing and a miss. Throw down to second. And safe at second is Bazana. So Ramirez strikes out. The first out here in the top of the third. Bazana in there with his ninth steal. And that'll bring up Chase DeLauder. DeLauder, who was caught out on strikes back in the first inning. Seager right behind Bazana as he takes his lead off of second, well behind the base pack. The pitch to the left-handed hitting DeLauder missed, maybe a little bit high for ball one. DeLauder, with reverse splits, has hit .216 against right-handed pitching, .348 against lefties. The 1-0. Check swing? Nope, he went around on that fastball. And that'll make it one ball and one strike. Rocker getting that right foot planted on the first base side of the rubber. Mindful of Bazana's lead at second, he delivers. And that's low. Bounces away momentarily from Higashioka to his left, but not far enough away to allow Bazana to advance. So that'll make it two balls and one strike. The set and the 2-1. And that ball was hit hard into right field. Nimmo to his left makes the running grab. That came off the bat at 110 miles an hour. Nimmo nicely taking a direct line to that, back into his left to retire DeLauder for the second out. Bazana, not even thinking about tagging there, was off the bag at second, wanted to score if the ball got down. So he remains at second base, and here's the lefty hitting Manzardo, who struck out swinging his first time up. And he looks at a slider over the outside edge for strike one. Manzardo, another left-handed batter with reverse splits. He's done much better against lefties than righties this season. The 0-1. Swing and a foul. That comes back. And the count now, no balls and two strikes. Rangers baseball brought to you by Steel. Powering the future with professional-grade battery tools built for real-world work. Steel. So Rocker up here at nothing and two on Manzardo. The two-strike pitch. And that just missed, maybe a little bit outside. So make it a ball and two strikes. Bazana checking to see where Seager is. He's right behind him. Rocker into the glove. And the 1-2. Broken bat pop-up left side of the infield. Seager and Young are there. And they both reach for it. And I believe Josh Young made the catch. Indeed, Young puts it away. And that'll be the final out here in the top of the third. No runs, a hit, one man left. We go to the bottom of the third. Cleveland 1, Texas nothing on the Trajan Wealth Rangers Radio Network.
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2: Bottom half of the third inning, bottom third of the order here for the Rangers. Berger, Higashioka, and Hellman against Parker Messick. It's a 1-0 ball game. Travis Pizzano with a leadoff home run, the only offense up on the board at this point. Jake Berger hitting seventh in the order here. Jake batting .235, 10 home runs, 37 runs batted in. Berger coming off of what was a hitless series in his hometown of St. Louis, went 0 for 11 against the Cardinals, though he did walk a couple of times. And Messick starts him off with a pitch that's high and outside for ball one. Messick just 27 pitches through the first couple of innings. Throws this one over the middle, high in the zone for a strike. So that'll make it one ball and one strike. At second, Bazana up the middle. Hoskins at first playing a good 30 feet off the line, about midway between the infield turf and outfield turf. Outfield playing Berger to pull as well. Here comes the 1-1. That bounced in. So make it two balls and a strike. Jake, in terms of batting average, hitting a little bit better against lefties than righties. His average against southpaws at .250. Now the 2-1. Swing and a miss. Change up that time. And that'll make it two balls and two strikes. Messick throws his change mostly to right-handed hitters. He will throw the occasional change to a lefty. Here a swing and a ball that's fouled just off the dirt circle to the left. And we'll keep it at 2-2. In fact, Messick threw a changeup to strike out Nimmo in the second inning. Again, the 2-2, and that pitch a little outside, maybe a little bit high. Full count now to Berger. Messick, in fact, on his changeup, opponents are hitting .219 against that pitch, but his whiff rate on that pitch, here's a swing and a miss, and Berger is out on strikes on the changeup. So prior to tonight's start, Messick, in 78 plate appearances that ended on the change, had recorded 37 strikeouts. That's 47.4% of the at-bats or the plate appearances against Messick that ended on the change have ended in strikeouts. About half of them, basically. And here he throws a curve for strike one to Kyle Higashioka. So that strikeout rate on the change of 47.4%. It's the highest in baseball. on the changeup. Here's a ground ball left side. Diving to it, Ramirez. He's got it. Gets up. Throws across. And in time to get Higashioka for the second out. Terrific play there by Jose Ramirez. Two gone. Michael Hellman coming up. Let's pause here 10 seconds for station identification on the Trajan Wealth Rangers Radio Network.
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2: All right, so here's Hellman now batting 182, and he takes a pitch that's down and in for ball one. Two out, nobody on, bottom of the third. Rangers trailing 1-0. One final in baseball today, afternoon game at Wrigley. The Cubs were throttled by the Giants. 18-3. Here's a ball lifted into right field. Ranging back to Lauder and deep in the alley, he makes the catch for the final out in the inning. Scoreboard updates brought to you by Quick Trip. Giants' Robbie Ray getting the win in that one. Matt Chapman, a couple of home runs and eight RBIs for the victorious Giants. We head to the fourth here with the Rangers trailing 1-0 on the Trajan Wealth Rangers Radio Network.
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3: Here comes the fourth inning with Cleveland leading 1-0. Here comes Reese Hoskins to lead off against Kamar Rocker. Rocker's been living dangerously. He's allowed a leadoff base runner in each of the first three innings. In the first inning, Bazana homered for the only run of the game. In the second, Hoskins walked. In the third, Bazana singled. But Rocker's gotten tough with men on base. The Guardians are 0 for 4 with men in scoring position. And although Rocker's thrown 60 pitches and Messick only 38, it's just a 1-0 game. Righty to Hoskins, and there's a liner foul into the screen above the Cleveland dugout on the third base side. 0-1 the count on the former Philly and Brewer, Reese Hoskins, the guy with 192 career home runs in an 8-year career. Here's the 0-1 delivery, swing and a miss. Good slider by Rocker. And the count is 0-2 as we start the fourth inning. Messick's working on a perfect game. Rocker has allowed four base runners. Here's the 0-2 delivery. And there's a chopper foul off to the left side. The fourth inning is brought to you by the Texas Lottery, proudly supporting Texas education and veterans. Thanks to the Texas Lottery, Metroplex ISD employees can take advantage of savings on select Ranger games. 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Rocker works off the first base side of the rubber, handing the glove at the belt. Swings to the windup, comes over the top, kicks and fires. And he just missed low with a slider. It's a ball and two strikes on Hoskins, to be followed by Schneeman and Kwan, a righty and two lefties. There are only two righties in the lineup for Stephen Vogt, the other being Austin Hedges. One ball, two strikes. And the pitch. Fastball inside. And the count is 2-2. Now, as we discussed with Skip Schumacher, the Guardians win with pitching and defense. And they're doing exactly what they did last year. The 2-2 pitch. There's a high pop-up behind second base. Duran backpedaling, waving his arms, and he puts it away. There's one away, and it brings up Schneeman with Cleveland leading 1-0. Last year, the Guardians won the division, winning 88 games. They were 88-74. They averaged 4 runs a game. This year, they're on a pace to win 91 games. They're averaging 4.1 runs a game. As for their earned run average, it's virtually identical. Last year, 370. This year, 373. And Schneeman takes a strike. So they have found a formula in Cleveland that clearly works, at least in the regular year. 0-1 to Schneeman. He lined to right his first time up. And the pitch is swung on and grounded to first. Down for the skimmer is Berger. He'll do it himself. Touches up with the left foot. And there are 2 outs here in the 4th. 1-0 Cleveland leading, and Stephen Kwan coming up next. A summer night start here. 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Learn more and book today. Kwan had a single and a steal his first time up. The left-handed batter takes way inside and low, 4-1. Kwan dropped down to 7th in the order. This is a guy who's a lifetime 275 hitter, but this year barely over 200. The 1-0 offering. There's a drive toward right center field. Nimmo on the run, and he's not going to get it. Splits the outfielders, goes to the wall on one hop. Hellman gets it back in, and Kwan stands at second base with a double. So he is 2-for-2. Bazana is 2-for-2. The rest of the Guardians are hitless. They lead 1-0, and Austin Hedges is coming up next.
2: Well, that pitch was belt high and in the middle of the zone. So not a great location for the 1-0 fastball.
3: Hedges batted with 2 on and 1 out in the second. Runners at first and third failed to get a bunt down and eventually struck out. It was a big out for Rocker. And then he got Rocchio to ground out to end the threat. Man at second, 2 outs, and there's a swing, and there's a looping drive to center. It's a base hit. Racing around third is Kwan, and he will score. And this time, Rocker does not escape a man in scoring position. He comes in to score, and it's 2-0 Cleveland. Hedges picks up his 7th RBI of the year.
2: Well, he got a sinker that was in a bit there, but he managed to stay inside the ball, keep it up the middle, and picks up the RBI.
3: So 5 hits now for Cleveland. And here is Rocchio, who grounded to first his first time up. They've stolen 2 bases already, but Hedges not likely to go. The pitch is fouled at the plate. It is 0-1. Well, the first place Mariners are losing at Detroit tonight. It is 5-3 in favor of the Tigers in the bottom of the 8th inning. Framber Valdez on the hill for Detroit for the first 5 innings tonight. And Brian Wu for 6 1/3 for Seattle. Colt Emerson with his 4th home run. Kerry Carpenter his 8th home run. Seattle a 2.5 game lead over the Rangers and Athletics in the West. The pitch to Rocchio, the switch hitter. Swings and misses. It is 0-2. The A's are trailing at Houston 5-0 in the top of the 4th inning. Isak Paredes with his 9th home run to back the pitching of Peter Lambert. Jack Perkins starting for the A's tonight. Rocker back to work and bounces one in. A very short slider. And the count is 1-2. The Red Sox are ahead of the Yankees at Yankee Stadium 5-3. Yankees playing without Aaron Judge now, who has a stress fracture in a rib. He'll be out 4-6 weeks, they say. Sonny Gray, the starter for Boston. And Ryan Weathers for the Yankees. Ben Rice's 18th home run for New York. Here's the pitch, and that's high. The count is 2-2. Tampa Bay leads Miami 6-0 in the bottom of the eighth in Miami. It is Baltimore 6, Toronto 3. Top of the eighth inning in Toronto. Baltimore and Toronto are a half a game behind the Rangers and A's for the third wild card. The pitch is swung on and ripped down the right field line, hooking foul by about a foot and a half down in the right field corner. Hedges is not a fast man, but had that been a fair ball, it might have scored him, running on contact with two outs. This afternoon, the Giants destroyed the Cubs 18-3 at Wrigley. 18-3. Eight RBIs and two home runs for Matt Chapman in that one. There's a swing and a foul off to the left as Rocchio is battling here. Edward Cabrera, the starter for the Cubs, gave up eight runs in 3 2/3, and the bullpen didn't do much better. Hobie Milner gave up six runs in a third of an inning today. Carson Kelly wound up pitching for the Cubs. He gave up a couple of runs. A swing and another foul off the bat of Rocchio. This is a two-out rally. Kwan doubled, and Hedges singled him home. And now Rocchio making a Rocker throw a lot of pitches. Rocker's count up to 78. He's averaging 20 pitches an inning today. It's a Cleveland team that is second in walks and has the third fewest strikeouts. So, tough to put away. Two balls, two strikes, two outs, the pitch. Popped up. Foul, first base side. Berger racing down the line. Here comes Higgy, and Berger makes the catch, standing right on the on-deck circle on the Rangers' side. That'll close out the inning, but Cleveland comes up with a run on two hits. They leave one. And going to the bottom of the fourth, it's the Guardians 2, the Rangers nothing, on the Trajan Wealth Rangers Radio Network.
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3: Missing about 3 weeks. The injury report brought to you by Bailey and Galleon. Nothing into the count. And the pitch to Langford. A little bit high. It's a ball and two strikes. Rangers averaging 4.0 runs per game, just behind Cleveland. The league average is 4.3 this year. 1-2, and Langford looks at a fastball for a strike, right down the middle at 93 miles an hour. And there's one out. 10 in a row, retired by Messick to start the game. Four of them on strikes. And here's Seager, who popped to third his first time up, and now is 0 for his last 28. Here's the pitch, and Corey hits a ground ball hard, but right to the second baseman, Bezzotta. Playing on the edge of the outfield turf, he whips it sidearm to first, and there are two outs here in the bottom of the fourth inning. The game brought to you by Whataburger and by Balcones Distilling, the original Texas whiskey. Here's Josh Young, out on a comebacker his first time up. Cleveland, two runs on five hits. The Rangers, no runs on no hits. No base runners for Texas. And here's the pitch, and Young takes outside for ball one. Messick, growing up in Florida, idolized David Price when he was pitching for the Tampa Bay Rays. Here's a pitch that is in there for a strike, one and one. Messick attended a World Series game when Tampa Bay played the Phillies back in 2008. 1-1 pitch, swing and a miss. And the count is one ball and two strikes. Cincinnati Reds used to train in his hometown, Plant City, but the Rangers had their minor league complex there when they were at Pompano Beach and then at Port Charlotte. Pitch is outside. Two balls and two strikes. Plant City, as I recall, the strawberry capital of Florida and the hometown of Kenny Rogers. The pitcher, not the singer. The 2-2 pitch. A swing and a ground ball toward the middle, and that is through. The first Ranger hit. First Ranger base runner is Josh Young. With a single, a hard hit grounder just to the left of Brian Rocchio. So the Rangers finally get a man on base. They're trailing 2-0 in the fourth, and Brandon Nimmo is coming up next.
2: Well, Josh getting a hold of that tough changeup. It's a pitch that was up. It was toward the outside part of the plate. May or may not have been a strike, but hit it hard enough to get it past Messick and ultimately just beyond Rocchio's reach.
3: Short lead for Josh at first base. And Messick comes home, and it is outside. The Guardians have allowed a lot of stolen bases this year, 56 to be exact. But Messick hasn't allowed any. And there hasn't even been an attempt, and he has picked off two runners. So got to be careful with him on the mound. Lefty to lefty to Nimmo, and the pitch is swung on and missed. Now Nimmo hitting 267 lefty against lefty. Rangers as a team against lefties hitting just 214. Messick at the belt and to the plate, and Nimmo hits a high foul off to the left. And the count of ball and two strikes. So the Rangers will face two left-handers this weekend, with Joey Cantillo pitching the finale on Sunday. Cantillo with a 3.92 ERA. Messick pawing at the rubber and now looks in with the count of one and two, two outs, and Young at first. Duran would be next. Here comes the pitch. Nimmo takes high. Two balls and two strikes. After this series, the Rangers go back on the road. They will play three in Kansas City to finish up the season series with the Royals and then move on to Boston for three. Two teams having very disappointing years. 2-2 delivery. And that's low. It is full now to Brandon Nimmo. After Sunday, the Rangers' next home game will be against the Twins on Monday, June the 15th. 3-2, so the runner will go with two outs. Young on the move, and the pitch is fouled off to the left. Nimmo with a late swing. Just barely got a piece of that to spoil it.
2: The third full count for Messick all night.
3: Well, he's a strike thrower, that's for sure. He had averaged only 13 pitches per inning over the first three, two-thirds of his pitches being strikes. 3-2 to Nimmo again. And the payoff pitch. And there's a pop-up near third base. Ramirez through the coach's box and makes the catch in front of the Cleveland dugout in foul ground to close out the inning. No runs on a hit. One man left. We've completed four. It's Cleveland 2 and the Rangers nothing on the Trajan Wealth Rangers Radio Network.
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1: The fifth inning is brought to you by Balcones. Discover Balcones Distilling, the original Texas whiskey. The Guardians lead by the score of 2-0. And for the third time tonight, Travis Pezzano will lead off an inning. He homered to lead off the game on a 2-0 sinker and then singled up the middle in the third, stole second, and was stranded. Pezzano, the Australian out of Oregon State, played for Australia in the World Baseball Classic this year. First overall pick in 2024. And the pitch is high and outside, ball one. As Jim Rosenhaus told us on the warm-up show, the first time that Cleveland had ever had the number one overall pick. And they went for an Australian. That had never happened before. Here's the pitch. There's a hard ground ball pass first. It's past Berger down the line. It gets caught up in the netting in the right field corner. Pezzano turns second, and he's digging for third. The long throw is cut off. That is a triple for Travis Pezzano. We're in the fifth inning, and he's a double shy of a cycle. The leadoff hits just keep on coming in four of five innings tonight. Kamar Rocker has allowed a leadoff base runner, so he has been working out of the stretch almost entirely tonight. Here's Jose Ramirez, and the Rangers have to bring the infield in, trailing 2-0 here in the fifth. Ramirez has grounded to first and struck out. Switch hitter batting from the left side. And the pitch is way outside, ball one. Ramirez joining Bobby Bonds, Barry Bonds, and Alfonso Soriano as the only players with multiple 30-40 seasons, 30 homers and 40 steals. But having an off year this year. 1-0 delivery, swung on and missed. And an off year for Ramirez means he's on a pace for only 90 RBIs.
2: That's it.
1: Only about 25 homers. With a batting average of 245, he's a lifetime 280 hitter. The count is 1-1. The pitch is on the way. And there's a fisted foul straight back. And the count at 1-2. When we talk about how well the Guardians hit fastballs, they don't hit changeups very well, but it's not a pitch that Rocker throws very often. We heard a lot of talk in spring training about a new changeup from Rocker, but he just doesn't throw it much in the regular year. 1-2 pitch, and there's a sliced pop-up foul on the third base side. Josh Young back to get it, and he hauls it in. Pezzano stays at third base, and that's a very big out, taking the bat out of Ramirez's hands. 2-0 Cleveland leading, and Chase DeLauder is coming up next.
2: You know, that triple by Pezzano, you know, that reminds me of Buck Showalter.
1: Oh, getting caught up in the netting there.
2: The time that he came here and he was doing one of the national games,
1: yeah.
2: And he asked about stuff, and he goes, you know, I bet that comes into play twice tonight. And you and I looked at one another like, hasn't been a thing all year. And it happened twice in that game.
1: It sure did. The pitch is inside. Buck pointing out that the stanchions, the support posts for that fence along the foul lines, the stanchions are actually in play instead of on the back on the crowd side. 1-0, and here's the pitch. Strike call to Chase DeLauder. That was the slow slider at 82.
2: Yeah, if they were on the other side, there's a better chance that the ball would hit and maybe deflect out, and Nimmo would have gotten to it so much quicker, and it wouldn't have been a triple.
1: One ball, one strike. Infield still in. And DeLauder fouls one back, and the count is 1-2. Now, DeLauder, a guy who has almost as many walks as strikeouts, and his strikeout total actually pretty low. But after the four home runs in his first three games, he's only hit three in his last 56 games.

0: Here's the 1-2. And he cracks one foul off to the left and out of play. DeLauder and Bazana both having great rookie years. Parker Messick having the great rookie year. What a class it is in the American League. You've got Murakami. And, of course, a great year from Kevin McGonigal, the Detroit shortstop. Pitch to DeLauder is low. He lays off a slider. And the count at 2 balls and 2 strikes. We've got a good crowd here tonight. Expect good crowds throughout the weekend, but excellent tickets are available for tomorrow at 6:35 and Sunday at 1:35. 2 balls, 2 strikes, and the pitch is high and outside, 3-2. Tomorrow is a specialty night. 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Check out Jack Leiter against Tanner Bibee. 3-2 on DeLauder with Bazana at third and one out. Rocker from the belt to the plate. Struck him out swinging. Got him on a slider. So after the leadoff triple, he's gotten a foul pop-up from Ramirez, a strikeout from DeLauder. And he could possibly dodge another bullet if he can get Kyle Manzardo here. Manzardo has struck out and popped out. Rocker, a 1.52 ERA over his previous 4 starts, allowing just 4 earned runs in 24 innings. Now, the pitch count is so high today, he's unlikely to go beyond 5. Here's the pitch. It is swung on and missed. There's nothing in one. That was the 93rd pitch thrown by Kamar Rocker today. Rhys Hoskins would be next. Bazana short lead at third base. Josh Young pretty close to the bag there. And the 0-1 swung on and a fly ball to right. This should end the inning. Nimmo coming on and over toward the line, and he puts the squeeze on it. And Rocker averts disaster again. Cleveland now 1-for-8 with men in scoring position. And as we go to the bottom of the fifth, the Guardians lead the Rangers 2-0 on the Trajan Wealth Rangers Radio Network.
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0: 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Exactly what you unexpected. Well, Parson Messick doing exactly what the Cleveland Guardians expected, shutting down the Rangers through the first 4 innings on just a Josh Young single. He's only thrown 55 pitches. Rocker's thrown 94. We'll keep an eye on the Ranger bullpen and see if they get some bullpen action, or perhaps Rocker will come back out for the sixth. He has thrown over 100 pitches once this year. Duran leads it off. He grounded to third his first time, and Zeke, the right-handed batter, takes a slow curve for a strike. It is 0-1. He'll be followed by Foscue and Berger in the second half of the fifth inning. 2-6-0 for Cleveland, 0-1-0 for Texas. Messick delivers, and there's a swing and a miss on the changeup. And the count is nothing and two. Messick wearing the number 77 on the back of that dark navy Cleveland jersey. And again, he wears old-fashioned stirrup socks. The pant legs pulled up high. He's wearing lots of navy stocking with red rings on it. The 0-2. A swing and a drive toward left center field. Coming on the center fielder, Schneeman, and he puts it away off a 103-mile-an-hour liner. Ezekiel Duran is retired, and there's one away. In case you missed the moves earlier, the Rangers sent down Cody Freeman and Alejandro Osuna. They designated for assignment Sam Haggerty today as they activated Corey Seager and Wyatt Langford. Here's Justin Foscue, struck out on a fastball his first time up. And Peyton Gray has begun throwing in the Ranger pen, the right-hander. Pitch to Foscue is inside for ball one. A strikeout victim his first time up. The pitch is outside. Now, against lefties, Foscue was hitting 438 coming into play today. A small sample, 7 out of 16. But no doubt one of the reasons the Rangers were willing to designate Haggerty for assignment. And Foscue hits a bullet on a line to short, but it's backhanded by Rocchio. He had to just reach across his body to snag that one back on the rim. They had him played perfectly. So a couple of very hard outs here to start the Ranger fifth. But Messick continues to keep the Rangers off base. Josh Young, the only base runner, with a single in the fourth with two outs. And now here's Berger, who struck out on the change his first time. Berger's hit well against lefties. No PS over 800. And the pitch is a strike over the inside corner. Nothing in one to Jake, with Kyle Higashioka on deck. Messick, right foot slightly in front of the left, off the third base side of the rubber. Lowers the hands to the waist, up to the cap, and the pitch is popped up by Berger. Left side of the infield, Jose Ramirez races down halfway toward home plate, veers toward the mound and puts it away. A 1-2-3 inning for Messick. And five innings are now in the books. It's 2-0 Cleveland on the Trajan Wealth Rangers Radio Network.
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5: And Josh, you're going to?
7: Soccer, Dad. Soccer practice.
5: Right. Oh, by the way, I just wanted to let you know when I pick you both up, I'll be wearing my short shorts.
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5: 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Of course, I could be talked out of it if you guys would just buckle up your seatbelts without giving me a hard time.
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11: All right, top half of the sixth inning. Rangers trail here 2-0. Kamar Rocker done after five innings, and he turns it over to the right-hander Peyton Gray, who has pitched well since coming up. Gray on here for the 13th time, 1-0 with a 3.57 ERA. 17 and two-thirds total innings of work, 16 hits allowed. He's walked 7, he has struck out 18. Opponents are hitting 299 against the rookie, Peyton Gray. He goes up against Reese Hoskins here. Hoskins has walked 0 for 1 on the night, and he takes a pitch that's outside for ball one. Gray with a very good changeup. Works out of the stretch off the third base side of the rubber. The 1-0 pitch is inside, moving Hoskins away from the dish. And that'll make it two balls and no strikes. Get your rocker's line here after this next offering. Gray lifts the leg, comes home, and this one's fouled over the screen into the seats down to our right to make it two balls and one strike. For Rocker in his five innings, six hits allowed, two earned runs. He walked one. That walk did not produce a run. He struck out five, but threw 94 pitches. 2-1. Over the plate, but down. So make it three balls and a strike here to the right-handed hitting Reese Hoskins. Gray with the pitch. Fastball gets fouled back. So make it three balls and two strikes. Gray over his last three appearances, 2 2/3 innings with one run allowed. That came in his most recent outing in St. Louis. The set. And the 3-2 pitch. A swing and a miss. He struck him out. Got him with a fastball, so Hoskins down on strikes for the first time. And that'll bring up Daniel Schneeman. And that home run that Gray allowed was on Monday to Mason Wynn. He retired the other three batters he faced in that outing. Rangers won that game on Monday 2-1. So here's Schneeman, who has lined to deep right, and he's also grounded out to first. And he takes a pitch on the outside corner, a first pitch change for strike one. Gray with the 0-1. Check swing. That pitch just a little bit off the outside part of the plate. So make it one ball and one strike. Infield playing the left-handed batter to pull. As Gray fires the 1-1 in a swing and a foul tip. That on the change. That'll make it one ball and two strikes. Schneeman, a model of persistence. Guy who spent six seasons in the minor leagues. He was a 33rd round pick back in 2018. Here a swing and a miss on that Gray changeup. So Schneeman is out on strikes. So two batters, two punch outs here for Peyton Gray. And that'll bring up Stephen Kwan. Kwan 2 for 2 tonight. A single, a double, a stolen base, and he has scored a run. And the first offering to Kwan, that's outside ball one. Kwan with his double in the fourth inning, ending an extra base hit drought. He had gone 11 games without an extra base hit. The 1-0. And Gray delivers a slider for a strike. So make it one ball and one strike. Kwan, an all-star the last couple of seasons. He's won a gold glove in every year that he has played in Cleveland. This pitch gets fouled back off the netting. And the count now one ball and two strikes. A reminder, 2026 season tickets are still available. You get to enjoy Lone Star member benefits like pre-sale, seat guarantees, food and beverage discounts. 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Here's a late swing and a roller on the left side. Young to his left has it, spins and throws, and takes care of Kwan for the final out in the inning. It is our first 1-2-3 inning of the night, brought to you by Pays Online Checkout. 5.5 in the books. It's 2-0 Cleveland on the Trajan Wealth Rangers Radio Network.
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15: This copyrighted broadcast is presented by authority of the Texas Rangers and may not be reproduced or retransmitted in any form, and the accounts and descriptions of this game may not be disseminated without the express written consent of Rangers Baseball, LLC.
11: In the bottom half of the sixth inning, Rangers have managed just one hit through five innings against the lefty Parker Messick, that being a two-out single by Josh Young in the fourth. So Messick retired the first 11 that he faced. He has taken care of four straight coming into this bottom of the sixth inning. Kyle Higashioka leads it off. Higgy retired on a fine play by Jose Ramirez his first time up. First pitch to Higashioka, and that just does nudge the outside corner for strike one. Higashioka hitting the ball well here of late and getting a third consecutive start. This is the first time this season he started in three straight. A swing and a foul tip caught by Hedges will make it nothing and two. Higashioka, 6-for-10 during his three-game hitting streak and batting .345. Over his last 10 games, the 0-2 outside and low. So make it a ball and two strikes. And the Messick hasn't thrown that many pitches, just 63 pitches through five innings. The lefty nods, lifts the glove, steps back, now deals, and misses just a little outside. That'll make it two balls and two strikes. Two runs on six hits for Cleveland. No runs, one hit for the Rangers. The 2-2 is inside, and it skipped past Hedges. Goes all the way to the backstop. So a full count now to Higashioka, to be followed by Hellman and then Langford as we play here in the bottom half of the sixth. Three-two on the way, and that ball is hit high and deep into left. Kwan going back, turning to look. It is gone. Second deck for Kyle Higashioka. It's his fourth home run of the year. And the Rangers get to within a run here at 2-1.
0: Well, again, we're not exactly sure why Higashioka is getting the third straight start and getting to catch Rocker for the first time this year. We can only assume that it's because of his hot hitting of late. And it pays off for manager Skip Schumann.
11: Home run here in the sixth, and the shutout goes by the boards for Messick. Again, for Higashioka, his fourth home run, his 11th run batted in. Here's Michael Hellman, and he takes a pitch to tie for ball one. Kyle Higashioka with our first Ranger run. That's brought to you by Kubota. So a little buzz in the crowd now. The crowd's been pretty quiet all night long. This pitch is outside. And it's now two balls and no strike. That's also our first Ranger home run, brought to you by Trajan Wealth. Plan smarter, dream bigger. It's the first home run for the Rangers since this past Saturday. This pitch is hit high into the air, right field. DeLauder to his left. racing toward the line. That ball falls in foul ground. DeLauder was a few strides away from being able to make a play on that. And so the count now at two balls and one strike. Second deck shot for Higashioka. That home run traveled an estimated 428 feet. So he extends his hitting streak to four games. He's now 7 for 12 with two doubles and a home run during this four-game stretch. Here's another pop-up high into the air near first. Hoskins into foul ground, and he makes the catch with two hands just a step over the line. Hellman, the first out here in the bottom of the sixth. Top of the order now in Wyatt Langford. So it's now a 2-1 ball game. And if this offense can get into gear, the Rangers can take a bold step here in the American League West. Let me take another look at the Quick Trip scoreboard. Tell you that the division-leading Seattle Mariners lost earlier today. It's a swing and a miss by Wyatt Langford for strike one. They fell in Detroit by a final of 7-3. So Seattle now 33-31, currently a two-game edge over the Rangers. The 0-1, check swing, the pitch is high. So a ball and a strike to Wyatt, his first game back off the IL. 0-2, he's flied out to deep right center, and he has also struck out. The 1-1, swing and a drive toward the left field corner, fair or foul, it is a fair ball. Bounces high into the air, Kwan comes up with it, throw to second, not in time, it gets past Rocchio, it's backed up by Hoskins, sliding safely into second is Wyatt Langford with a double.
16: He hit a curveball there that was right over the middle of the plate, and Langford taking advantage of that.
11: For Wyatt, that is his fourth double of the season. Remember, before he went on the IL, Wyatt was hitting the ball pretty well. We're going to get the time called here. Pitching coach Carl Willis out to have a chat with Messick, who's not been in any kind of trouble at all until here in the sixth inning. In that Tiger victory over Seattle, Framber Valdez getting the win, the former Houston Astro giving up just a run in five innings of work. He's had a rough season, but pitching more like the ace he had been in Houston. Our Aces update brought to you by Choctaw Casinos and Resorts, where the players play. Brian Wu, who has pitched like an ace all year for Seattle, suffered the loss of that, giving up five runs on nine hits in 6 1/3. Valdez improves to 3-4. Wu falls to 5-4. First pitch here, Corey Seager drives it deep to left. Kwan going back, it's gone! Opposite field home run for Corey Seager, his eighth of the year, and the Rangers now enjoy their first lead, 3-2.
16: What a way to break out of an 0-for-29 and doing it lefty against lefty.
11: Opposite field home run for Seager. His eighth home run, RBIs 21 and 22. So the Rangers slug here in the sixth. Higashioka a home run. Langford a double. Seager a home run. First pitch to Josh Young on the outside corner for strike one. That's Corey's first hit since May the 6th. This pitch popped up foul and out of play right side. Nothing in two to count. Back on May the 6th against the Yankees in New York, Seager had an RBI single against Will Warren in the fourth inning. And then 29 at-bats in between without a knock until this opposite field two-run home run. 0-2, looped out into left center. Kwan coming on. He won't get there. It falls for the base hit. Young didn't get all of that, but got enough of that changeup to dunk it out into left center. So Josh is now 2-for-3. That's four hits in the inning. Three in consecutive fashion, and it brings up Brandon Nimmo.
16: This is only the third time this year that Parker Messick has given up three runs or more in a game. The most he's given up is four.
11: Two home runs allowed this inning give him now eight surrendered on the year. Nimmo stands in 0 for 2. And Nimmo swings and hits one high into the air, deep right center. DeLauder to his right, and he'll get there to make the catch. Nimmo is the second out in the inning. And that will bring up Ezekiel Duran. Duran, who has grounded to third and lined to center, 0 for 2 in the ballgame. This is just the second time that Messick has given up more than one home run in a start. Pitching in West Sacramento back on May the 3rd, he gave up three home runs in five innings to the A's. This pitch way outside. Good stop there by Hedges. That'll keep Young at first. Ball one here to Ezekiel Duran. Messick now trailing for the first time. Delivers the pitch outside and falls behind to Zeke at 2-0. Not only did the Mariners lose, but the A's are losing tonight in Houston. Astros with a 5-1 lead. Houston coming to bat now in the bottom half of the sixth. This pitch misses. So the count now at 3-0. The Rangers and A's entered action today, tied for the third and final wild card spot in the American League. The 3-0. And that's up ball four. So Duran walks on four pitches. That pushes Young to second. Two on, two out, three in. A 3-2 Ranger lead. There's been activity behind Messick out of the bullpen. Steven Vogt coming out of the third base dugout. That's going to be all for Messick. Just brilliant through five, and then he hits a wall here in the sixth. 3-2, Texas on top. New Hurler coming on for the Guardians. And as he does, we pause for this on the Trajan Wealth Rangers Radio Network.
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11: Rangers have knocked Parker Messick out of the game here. For Messick, Young at second, Duran at first, his responsibility. We're going to get a pinch hitter here. Jock Peterson will bat for Justin Foscue as the Guardians have gone to the right-hander Matt Festa here, the former Rangers. Festa, who spent a portion of the 2024 season with Texas. Last year, made 63 appearances for the Guardians, and this will be his 28th appearance of this 2026 campaign. Festa 1-1 with a 4.33 ERA. He does have one save. And his first offering to Jock Peterson is in there for strike one. Peterson's been on fire here of late. Jock has his average up to 252. 8 home runs, 23 runs batted in, a 364 on base percentage. So the righty Festa to the lefty hitting Peterson, who bounces one hard to first here, but Hoskins is up with it. Underhand flip to Festa in time to retire Peterson for the final out in the inning. Big frame for the good guys. Rangers get 3 runs on 4 hits, including 2 homers. They leave a pair. We go to the 7th. 3-2 Rangers on the Trajan Wealth Rangers Radio Network.
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23: Here's your KSST KRVA FM weather. A lot of warm and humid air moving in, so we've got a rainy weekend coming up. Mix of sun and clouds today, mid-80s, maybe a shower. Few showers overnight, we're in the low 70s, and then for Saturday and Sunday, we're in the mid-80s both days. Really good chance of rain and afternoon thunderstorms. I'm meteorologist Steve Hamilton on KSST and KRVA FM.
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11: All right, different ballgame now as we go to the 7th inning. Rangers with a 3-2 lead. Peyton Gray, who retired the side in order in the 6th, back out here in the 7th out of the Ranger bullpen. The lefty Jalen Beeks has been warming up. Evan Carter now in center field for Michael Hellman. Straight up substitution, and Austin Hedges at the plate for Cleveland. Gray's first pitch way outside. Ball one. Hedges an RBI single his last time up. He's 1-for-2. So 3 runs, 5 hits now for the Rangers. 2 runs, 6 hits for Cleveland. The 1-0. Hedges takes it outside, and Gray has fallen behind in the count here at 2 balls and no strikes. Also, Gray in a situation similar to what we saw this past Saturday here at home. He'll fire this one in for a strike. And the count now at 2-1 when Gray picked up his first career win when the Rangers walked off the Royals 7-6. This pitch just misses the outside part of the plate. So make it 3 balls and 1 strike in that game. Last Saturday, Gray came on to pitch in the 9th inning with the Rangers trailing 6-4. He put up a 0 in the 9th, and then the Rangers got 3 in the bottom of the 9th. There's a pitch popped up foul right side. Berger into foul territory. Duran is close, but Berger has it. And Hedges pops up for the first out here in the top of the 7th. Brian Rocchio coming up, but before he swings the bat, let's pause 10 seconds for station identification on the Trajan Wealth Rangers Radio Network.
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11: Here's Rocchio 0-for-2, and Gray starts him off with a slider in there for strike one. Rocchio is grounded to first and popped up to the catcher Higashioka in foul territory. Gray with the 0-1. And that pitch is down. So it's now one ball and one strike. In that walk-off win last Saturday, the Rangers had five batters hit in the ninth inning. All five got hits off of Lucas Urseth. There's a swing and a foul. And the count now at one ball and two strikes. So Gray, who recently celebrated his 31st birthday, that's how he picked up his first big league win. And he can hold the line here in the seventh, unless we see Beeks coming in to pitch to Bazzana, which is most likely. This pitch is outside, 2-2 the count. And the Rangers manage to hold this lead the rest of the way. Gray would pick up the victory. Into the glove goes Gray. And the 2-2 pitch. Well, he just missed a little bit inside with that changeup. And so the count to Rocchio runs full. And Bazzana, who's on deck, is a double shy of the cycle. The 3-2. Swing and a pop-up. Very shallow left field. Seager and Young are out. Seager calls him off, makes the one-hand grab. And Rocchio is out number two. And that will bring up Bazzana, but Skip Schumacher is already past the first base coach's box. So that will be all for Peyton Gray. Terrific work for him here tonight. Five batters faced, five retired. He'll leave with the Rangers up here 3-2. And as Jalen Beeks makes his way in from the bullpen, we pause for this on the Trajan Wealth Rangers Radio Network.
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11: Hi, Jalen Beeks coming on here with two out, nobody on the top of the seventh. Rangers up 3-2. Glad to have you along on this Frostbank Friday here at Globe Life Field. Beeks, without question, his best outing of the year coming Tuesday in St. Louis when he was summoned in the seventh inning after the Cardinals had tied the score. Came in with runners at first and third and nobody out, and he held the line, getting a couple of strikeouts. And then in the eighth, while he gave up a leadoff double, he got the next two batters. Here's a swing and a miss by Bazzana for strike one. One of the more impressive performances we've seen from a reliever all year, in that all five outs Beeks recorded came with men in scoring position. Just a terrific effort on his part. He's on for the 28th time here. The lefty with a 3.60 ERA. The 0-1. Wow, that looked like a strike. Called a ball, no challenge. 1-1 the count to the lefty hitting Bazzana, who homered in the first, singled in the third, tripled in the fifth. This pitch a little outside. And so the count now at two balls and one strike. Beeks in 25 innings, 25 hits allowed. He's walked 80. He has struck out 20. Opponents are hitting 258 against the lefty. Primarily fastball changeup pitcher. Swing and a miss. There's the change there. And the count now at two balls and two strikes. Beeks has actually done a better job against righties. Lefties hitting 310 against him this season. The 2-2, and that's tipped foul out of Higashioka's mitt. And so the count will hold here to Bazzano. Kamar Rocker started. Rocker surrendered 2 runs on 6 hits in 5 innings. Will now not get a decision after the Rangers' 3-run uprising in the 6th. The 2-2 swing and a ball pulled foul of first. And so the count remained. Bazzano hitting just 190 against lefty pitching here this season. Infield playing Bazzano to pull. Langford shallow in left and toward the line. Carter a step or two toward the alley in left center. Nimmo is straight away in right. Beeks tries again here at 2-2. Swing and a miss. Struck him out. Got him with the changeup. So Beeks finishes the job here in the 7th. And the Guardians go 1-2-3. That's brought to you by Hayes Online Checkout. 7th inning stretch time. Let's join Globe Life Field public address announcer Chuck Morgan.
3: Third baseline, and welcome back Holly Tucker. Holly will now perform God Bless America.

0: Middle of the seventh here in Arlington. The Rangers lead the Guardians 3-2 on the Trajan Wealth Rangers Radio Network.
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0: All right, we go to the bottom of the seventh inning. It's a 3-2 Ranger lead. Rangers getting a pair of home runs in the sixth inning. Kyle Higashioka, a solo shot to start the frame, and then later, after a Wyatt Langford double, Corey Seager hit an opposite field home run, snapping his 0-for-29 skid, a two-run shot that put Texas out in front. So here in the seventh, it's Berger, Higashioka, and then Carter due up against Matt Festa. Festa recorded the final out in the bottom half of the sixth. His first pitch to Jake Berger, a swing and a miss, four strike one. Berger tonight has struck out and popped up in the infield. Right-handed pitcher, right-handed batter. This pitch outside and low, and that'll make it one ball and one strike.
9: And Matt, Jacob Latz has gotten up in the bullpen with the switch hitter and a couple of lefties due up. Looks like Latz will get that pocket in the eighth inning.
0: The 1-1, swing and a miss. Berger going after a heater. And that'll make it one ball and two strikes. Well, that sound you hear, looks like the Tarps Off crew is here. Third deck behind the right field foul pole. Fairly strong representation out in Tarps Off as Festa fires a sweeper more than 2 feet off the outside edge. And the count now at two balls and two strikes. Infield and outfield playing Berger to pull. The 2-2. That's in there for a called third strike. Got a sinker. Jake looked like he was looking for something else there. And he walks off here, a strikeout victim, so one away. That brings up Kyle Higashioka. Hey, a reminder coming up in the final game of this series on Sunday. That's a 1:35 start, mind you. You're one of the first 10,000 fans to come out to the ballpark. You'll get the Brandon Nimmo Bull Riding Bobblehead, which is courtesy of Toyota. His pitch is outside. Ball one to Higashioka. Tickets for that series finale on Sunday and tomorrow's game two as well, available at Rangers.com. This pitch spins in for a strike, so 1-1 here to Higgy, who hit that mammoth home run his last time up, a second deck shot in straightaway left field. Festa's 1-1, and that's fought off foul. That will reach the lower sweet level. up above the second deck on the first base side. So 1-2 the count here to Higashioka. Festa out of the stretch. The 1-2 pitch, swing and a miss. He got a cutter by him. So Festa with back-to-back strikeouts. Two down here in the last half of the seventh. And that will bring up Evan Carter for his first at-bat. Carter coming on in the top half of the inning to replace Hellman defensively in center field. Evan hitting 171 with a 291 on base percentage. Carter with 6 home runs, 18 runs batted in. And now, belatedly, Hedges walking out to have a chat here with Festa. I think they were yelling from the Cleveland dugout, and they got the attention of the plate umpire, Nestor Ceja, who I think initially thought they were yelling out for him, but then he pointed to Hedges like, hey, I think they're talking to you. Go out and talk to your pitcher. So now Hedgy with a slow walk back. There is activity behind Festa out of the bullpen. It looks like the former Ranger Sean Armstrong. That indeed is who it is, the right-hander getting loose. So now Festa turns his attention to Evan Carter, left-handed batter. And the first pitch is a sweeper that's over for strike one. Carter facing Festa for the first time. The right-hander sets, kicks and fires, and this is popped up. Left side of the infield, Ramirez is there, and he squeezes it with both hands to get Carter for the final out in the inning. So Festa retires the side in order, and we head to the eighth here in Arlington. Texas 3, Cleveland 2 on the Trajan Wealth Rangers Radio Network.
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0: Friday, Rangers lead the Guardians 3-2. Texas here in the eighth inning will go to the lefty Jacob Latz out of the bullpen with the switch hitter Jose Ramirez set to lead it off, followed by a pair of left-handed hitters. So Latz getting this particular pocket. You would think that if the Rangers can carry a lead into the ninth, we would see Jacob Junis in the ninth inning. But Jacob Latz on the mound, Jose Ramirez in the box. And to take you home, it's time for the voice of the Rangers, Eric Nadeau.
9: All right, Matt, thanks. And it's interesting, all three of these batters have hit over 340 against lefties this year. Ramirez 0-3 today. Latz to the plate, and that's a strike over the inside corner, 0-1. Ramirez against lefties, hitting 343. Of course, he swings right-handed against lefties. He's grounded out, struck out, and popped out today. 3-2, Rangers on top in the eighth. And the pitch is popped up foul straight back. It is 0-2. For Lance, it's appearance number 23. The first one came as a starter. The rest have been in relief. He has 8 saves, a 1-1 record, an ERA of 2. His last 3 appearances have all resulted in saves, most recently on Monday in St. Louis. Here's the 0-2 offering, and Ramirez takes high. 1-2. Opposing batters hitting 120 against Lance. Right-handed batters hitting 080 against the lefty Jacob Lance. He works in long red sleeves. Comes to the set at the belt. Kicks and delivers. And he missed outside with a changeup. 2-2. Lance, of course, has a starter's repertoire. Competed in spring training for the number 5 starter job against the guy who started the game tonight, Kamar Rocker. Rocker gave up 2 runs in 5 innings, gets no decision. The 2-2 pitch. Strike 3 call on the inside corner, and Ramirez wants the challenge. It's the first challenge
17: the
9: of the game for either side. And you hear the words of Nestor Ceja, our home plate umpire. And the call is strike 3.
17: The pitch is a strike, and it's strike 3. Cleveland has 1 challenge remaining.
9: So Cleveland loses one of their 2 challenges. That's the 27th strikeout for Lats in 27 in the 3rd innings. And here's Chase DeLauder. DeLauder has struck out twice and lined out to right. DeLauder has never faced Lats before. Of course, this is first big league season. Manzardo, who's on deck, is 0-2 often. Ramirez now 2-6. And there's a breaking ball that just misses as a slider was low. And it's ball 1 to DeLauder. Lefty against lefty. DeLauder hitting 348 in his rookie year. But all of his home runs have come against righties. All 7. 3-2 Rangers lead. 1-0 pitch, and there's a high fly ball to right. Nimmo broke back, now comes on and toward the line. He's under it. He's got it. And there are 2 away. And when the Rangers turn 2, McDonald's owner-operators of North Texas, in conjunction with the Ranger Baseball Foundation, will donate $1,000 to the Ronald McDonald Houses of Dallas and Fort Worth. There have been no double plays tonight by either team. The Rangers 3 runs on 5 hits. Cleveland 2 runs on 6 hits. Bazana had a leadoff home run for Cleveland. But Higashioka had a home run for the Rangers in the 6th. And after a Langford double, Corey Seager had a 2-run homer. So the 2 guys just back in the lineup today, accounting for the 2 runs that put the Rangers in front. And when the Rangers lead after

0: four at-bats this year. He bats for Manzardo, and he swings and rolls one out to short. Right to Seager, sets and throws, and he got him. And it's a quick 1-2-3 inning for Jacob Lats, brought to you by Pays Online Checkout. To the bottom of the eighth we go, 3-2, the Rangers lead on the Trajan Wealth Rangers Radio Network.
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0: 35-year-old right-hander Sean Armstrong comes on to pitch for Cleveland. He finished the year as the Ranger closer last year, had 9 saves late in the year. This year, he's 1-0 with a 3.38 ERA. He's been in 18 ballgames, thrown 16 innings, and opposing batters hitting .207. The Rangers are on top 3-2. There's nobody warming in the bullpen. Jacob Lats threw only 8 pitches in a 1-2-3-8, so it looks like he could be coming back out for the ninth. Cleveland due to send up Hoskins, a righty, and lefties Schneeman and Kwan. They do have a couple of switch hitters and a right-handed batter on their bench. Here's Langford, 1-for-3 with a double. In the leadoff spot tonight, he swings and misses at his 0-1. The double by Langford went right down the left field line, and it preceded the two-run turnaround home run by Corey Seager. Seager out on deck. 0-1 the count. And here's the pitch to Wyatt, and that is high for a ball. One ball and one strike. That's the kind of game that the Guardians play a lot. They've played 36 games decided by one or two runs. The Rangers have played 25 such games. Pitch to Wyatt, swung on and missed. And the count is 1-2. In one-run games, the Rangers are 9-10 this year. 1-2 as Langford waits at the plate. Armstrong off the first base side of the rubber in long blue sleeves. He deals, and Langford fouls one straight back and up into the crowd. The starter, Messick, went 5 2/3. He's on the hook. He gave up all 3 runs. Matt Festa faced 4 batters, retired them all, and now it's Sean Armstrong. The 1-2 delivery, way outside. And the count at 2 balls and 2 strikes. Rangers hoping to tack on an insurance run here as they bat in the bottom of the eighth. The 2-2 delivery. And there's a high drive to right center field, not very deep. DeLauder has the play, comes on underneath it and makes the catch. There's one away. And here is Corey Seager. Seager has popped to third, grounded out to second. And against the lefty, Messick hit a 2-run opposite field home run to turn the game around. For Seager, who was hitting 167 against lefties, it was his first home run of the year.

0: off a southpaw. And it came in his 45th at-bat against the lefty. There's a swing and a miss against Armstrong. And it's 0-1. 3 runs for the Rangers on 5 hits. 2 runs for Cleveland on 6 hits. Seager 0-for-5 in his career against Armstrong. The 0-1 delivery. Swung on, and there's a bullet hit out to center field. But Schneeman is right there, and he grabs it just to the left of dead center. So Corey is a hard out here for the second out of the inning. And it brings up Josh Young, who's 2-for-3, a pair of singles, and a comebacker to the mound. No action in either bullpen now, which is certainly rare in a one-run game in the bottom of the eighth. But the Rangers have a closer who already has 3 saves of more than 1 inning this year. Lats has a couple of 2-inning saves and one where he retired 4 batters. He's going to try and do it again tonight. The pitch is swung on and fell back. He was painting in that 8th inning, throwing just 8 pitches. 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Brandon Nimmo would be next. Here's the set. And the 0-1 delivery. And Young swings and misses. It is nothing in two.
1: Just remarkable. Both of Young's hits tonight came with 2 strikes in the count. As he continues to just put up crazy numbers with 2 strikes.
0: Hard to explain for sure. Yeah. 0-2, and here it comes, and Josh takes off the plate outside. 1-2. Cleveland got a run in the first on the Bizzana leadoff homer. They got a run in the fourth on an Austin Hedges 2-out single. But then the Rangers with 3 in the 6th. The pitch. Young fouls it back. Tomorrow, Jack Leiter for the Rangers. 3-4 with a 4.34 ERA. And for Cleveland, Tanner Bibee, he's 0-7 with a 4.57 ERA. 1-2. And here's the pitch to Young, way outside. And the count at 2 balls and 2 strikes. Young digging into the plate, started the day 5th in the league in batting and 5th in hits as well. And the pitch to Josh, and a ground ball left side, fielded by Ramirez back into his left. Long throw in time to Hoskins. And it is a 1-2-3 inning for Sean Armstrong. To the 9th we go. Rangers 3, Cleveland 2. On the Trajan Wealth Rangers Radio Network.
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2: 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I'm sorry. 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Can you get Matt in here to check on these? 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
0: Hey, Matt Hicks, Jared Sandler with you at Globe Life Field. Rangers lead 3-2 into the ninth. Jacob Latz, who retired the side in order in the eighth, comes back to try and finish this one. Rhys Hoskins will lead it off. Hoskins has a home run and a walk against Latz in two previous plate appearances. Tonight, the right-handed batter has gone 0 for 2 with a pop out and a strikeout. He has also drawn a walk. 3-2 to Rangers on top. Schneeman and Kwan are due to follow their left-handed batters. Stuart Fairchild is going to hit for Schneeman, it appears, as he's come out on deck. He's a right-handed hitter. Here comes the pitch, and it's a strike from Latz. It is 0-1. Latz always from the stretch, working 0-1, and the pitch to Hoskins. Swung on and missed. He was late on a fastball at 95, and the count is 0-2. Fairchild, who's on deck, has had only 7 big league at-bats this year. He's gone 1-for-7. No balls, 2 strikes. And the pitch is swung on and popped foul off to the right and out of play. So a new baseball tossed out to Jacob Latz. Latz, of course, finished his college days at Kent State, although he never pitched for them. He was hurt when he transferred there. He had gotten hurt while pitching at LSU. He went to Kent State but was not eligible to pitch. The 0-2 delivery struck him out looking on a curveball. Absolutely frozen. Locked him up, buckled his knees, and down goes Hoskins. One away. And here comes Stuart Fairchild to pinch hit.
1: Boy, some real late movement on that breaking pitch. Just caught the outside edge.
0: And now we're going to get a conference on the mound as Higashioka goes out to talk to Latz about how to pitch to Stuart Fairchild, who has spent almost the entire year at Columbus, hitting 289 there in AAA, with 5 home runs and 15 RBIs in 40 ballgames. So Stuart Fairchild, who divided last year between the Atlanta and Tampa Bay organizations, is going to bat here with one out in the ninth inning. It's 3-2 Texas in the ninth. Rangers play the corners up against a possible bunt. And Berger's well off the bag at first. The pitch is high, ball one. He's about 40 feet off the bag. That's where the charts are telling him to play. And even with the base, Josh Young guards the line at third, plays right behind the bag. The outfield not very deep. And the pitch to Fairchild is swung on and missed. And the count is 1-1. Fairchild has faced Latz before. He's 0-for-1 in his career against him. 27,738 in the building tonight. And he was seeing a good one. Seat squirmer between the Rangers and the Guardians. Two low-scoring teams playing that sort of baseball today. Two teams with outstanding pitching. Rangers rank third. Guardians rank fourth in ERA. The 1-1 delivery. Fastball strike call on the inside corner, and we're getting a challenge from Fairchild.
7: The batter is challenging the call strike.
0: And the pitch was a ball.
7: The pitch is a ball. The count is 2-1. Cleveland has one challenge remaining.
0: So you hear Nestor Cejá with a count of 2-1 instead of 1-2. Angel Martinez has come out on deck to bat for Stephen Kwan. Latz is ready, and the 2-1 delivery, and Fairchild takes high. It is 3-1. Latz, of course, doesn't walk many. He's walked 5 in 28 innings this year. He has now struck out 28. 3-2 Rangers in the ninth with one out. And here's the pitch. Inside, he walked him. So the tying run is on. And Fairchild is a guy who's got decent speed. We'll see if the Indians put some kind of play on as Angel Martinez comes up. He's a switch hitter, batting 237. 9 homers and 29 runs batted in. And against left-handed pitching, he's hitting 246. from the Dominican Republic, originally signing with Cleveland back in 2018. Fairchild at first, one out, Rangers leading 3-2. Josh Young plays right next to the bag at third. Berger holds the runner. The pitch is swung on and fouled at the plate. It is 0-1.
1: Well, he just challenged him with a fastball on the first pitch.
0: A double play would end the game. Rangers on top, 3-2 here with Fairchild at first and one out. Fairchild's got good speed. Ranger outfield is playing very shallow against Martinez. He does have 9 home runs. 29 runs batted in, a .237 average. And here's the pitch, and that's high. One ball and one strike. Lats pitch count at 18 right now as he works with one out and one on in the ninth. Jacob off the first base side of the rubber. Fairchild a short lead. Lats at the belt, kicks and comes home. And there's a swing and a foul off to the right. And the count at 1-2. So a new baseball for Jacob Lats, who walks to the back of the mound, reaches down, grabs the rosin bag in his left hand, and spikes it on the back of the hill. Rubs the shine off the ball, gets back on there. Lats leaning in, comes to the set. And now time is called at the plate by Angel Martinez. Austin Hedges is on deck. One ball, two strikes. And the pitch swung on and fouled off. Just barely got a piece of a Jacob Lats curveball there. And it's 1-2. The A's trailing Houston 5-1 are now batting in the top of the ninth in Houston. The Mariners have lost to the Tigers 7-3. The Angels and Dodgers are in the top of the third at Chavez Ravine, and they are scoreless. 3-2 Texas here. Here's the 1-2. Very high, 2-2. Lats is having some trouble getting his fastball down. He has missed a number of times now upstairs with the heater. And the count at 2 balls and 2 strikes. Duran, the second baseman, way over toward the middle. Young guards the line deep at third base against Martinez. Here comes Lats, and it's fouled back. Another new baseball for Jacob Lats. No action in the Ranger bullpen behind Lats, who has thrown 23 pitches. He retired Ramirez, DeLauder, and Manzardo's pinch hitter, Fry, consecutively in the eighth. 2-2. The pitch. Swung on in a high pop fly to short center field. On comes Evan Carter, still coming, makes the catch. And back to first base goes Fairchild. Evan got a good read, a good jump when the ball hit right off the end of the bat. And the Guardians, trailing 3-2, are down to their final out in the person of Hedgy, who struck out in the second, had an RBI bloop single in the fourth, and fouled out in the third.
1: And he's got a history of success against Jacob Lats.
0: Yeah, and against lefties this year, he's hitting .289. Against Lats, 3-for-4 with a home run. Brian Rocchio on deck if we're still playing. Josh Young guards the line at third base. Berger holds the runner Fairchild at first. 3-2 Texas leading. Many are standing now. And the pitch is swung on and missed. Challenged him with a fastball at 95. 0-1 on Hedges. Carter several steps over toward left. And they gap Hedges with Nimmo in right center. Langford in left is straight away. 0-1 the count. Here is the pitch. Just outside and low on a changeup. And the count, 1 ball and 1 strike. Lats is up to 25 pitches. 3 runs, 5 hits for Texas. 2 runs, 6 hits for Cleveland. Lats comes set. He kicks and delivers. Fouled back. It is 1-2. And the Guardians, down by a run, are down to their final strike. And everybody's standing now at Globe Life Field. With a win, the Rangers would be just a game and a half out of first place. They would maintain their hold on the third wild card spot. The count is 1-2. The pitch is on the way. Breaking ball in the dirt. He started to swing and held up. And the count evens at 2 balls and 2 strikes. And a nice block there by Kyle Higashioka to keep Fairchild from advancing into scoring position. So a 2-ball, 2-strike count on Hedges, who bats out of an open stance. Waves the bat pendulum style, now loads up. The 2-2 pitch. Swung on, ground ball left side, it's through the hole, a base hit. Fairchild stops at second. And the Guardians are not yet dead. Down to his final strike, Hedges finds a hole between third and short. And there are runners at first and second with 2 outs for Brian Rocchio.
1: Now, got a hold of a fastball and was able to thread it between the two guys on the left side of the infield.
0: Well, Jordan Teague's going out to the mound, giving Lats a chance to catch his breath here. Rocchio 0 for 3 tonight. He has grounded out, fouled out, and popped out. Rocchio against lefties this year, hitting .274. And against Jacob Lats in his career, he is 0 for 2.
1: In case you're wondering, as a reliever, most pitches thrown by Lats this season, 35. He did that a couple of weeks ago in Denver against the Rockies. That was a 2-inning performance. So getting more than 3 outs is something that Lats has done. Just we haven't seen too many times in relief him go beyond 30 pitches. It's just that one time.
0: Patrick Bailey is going to run for Hedges at first. He represents the go-ahead run. Fairchild at second with good speed is the tying run. There are 2 outs in the ninth. And Rocchio, the switch hitter, to bat right-handed against Lats, who has thrown 29 pitches now, 21 in this inning. He threw 8 in the eighth. He's thrown 21 here in the ninth. 3-2 Rangers, Fairchild at second and Bailey at first, 2 outs. Lats at the belts and to the plate. Swing and a miss on a fastball. Found a little extra on that one. Got it up to 96. And it's 0-1 on Rocchio. Travis Bazzana due next. If the game continues. Lats working 0-1. And here it comes. Swung on and a dribbler third base side. It curls off foul. So Rocchio now in a hole at 0-2.
1: And just as we were talking right before Rocchio started this at-bat, Jacob Junis warming up now quickly in the Ranger pen.
0: Lats goes behind the mound of the Rosendag again. And he climbs back up on the hill. Tucks that black glove on his right thigh and comes set. 0-2 the count with 2 outs, 2 on. And here is the pitch, outside and high, overthrew a fastball at 96. And the count, a ball and 2 strikes. Lats at 31 pitches right now. Fairchild away from second and Bailey from first. The set by Lats and the pitch. It is low, not by much. He missed with a curve, and the count is 2-2. So Lats got ahead at 0-2, but Rocchio now back in the count at 2 balls and 2 strikes. Josh Young now playing off the line at third as a single could tie the game. And Lats goes to the back of the mound again. Carter playing shallow in center, a couple of steps over toward left. Nimmo shallow and straightaway right. 2 balls, 2 strikes, 2 outs, 2 on, and here's the pitch. It's very high and inside, and the count has gone full as Lats, lacking fastball command here in the ninth inning, has missed badly upstairs several times in the inning. The count has gone full, and this means the runners will be going on the pitch. 3 balls, 2 strikes. Lats is ready. Here's the payoff pitch. Swing and a miss. He struck him out on a high fastball. And the ball game's over. The Rangers hang on and win it by the score of 3-2. That pitch was not a strike, but he got the chase at Arocchio. And Jacob Lantz has nailed down his ninth save of the year. How about that? Another win for Peyton Gray, his second of the year. And a save for Jacob Lantz, his ninth. We'll be back with the happy totals after this on the Trajan Wealth Rangers Radio Network.
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0: The happy totals look like this. The Rangers, 3 runs on 5 hits, no errors, left 3 men on base. The Guardians had 2 runs on 7 hits, made no errors, and left 7 on base. Peyton Gray, the winning pitcher, he's 2-0. Jacob Lantz, his ninth save, and a save for a loss to Parker Messick. He's now 6-2. The game took 2 hours and 34 minutes before 27,738. The Rangers improved to 31-32. They maintained their hold on the third wildcard spot. They're now just a game and a half behind Seattle in the division race. Cleveland falls to 36-29 on the year. Stay tuned. Our post-game show is coming up next on the Trajan Wealth Rangers Radio Network.
11: He's at the wall. 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
12: 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If it's fair, this game is over. It's hooking. 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
13: Well, the Rangers take the opener over the Guardians by a score of 3-2. Parker Messick was cruising until the bottom of the sixth inning. Kyle Higashioka, second decker to left to get the Rangers on the board. Then after a white length for double off of Messick, Corey Seager hit a first pitch opposite field, 2-run home run to give the Rangers a 3-2 lead. And the Rangers would win by that final score thanks to 4 shutout innings from the Rangers bullpen, including 2 shutout from Rangers. Can we say closer? He's got 9 saves. Their highest leverage reliever, as Skip Schumacher said, Jacob Lantz, his 9th save of the season. Another 2-out save for Jacob Lantz as he strikes out Brian Rocchio to end the game on a full count pitch. The Rangers with the winner, 31-32. They're a game under 500. They've now won 4 straight at home. And with the win, for whatever it's worth, the Rangers hold a playoff spot all by themselves, the third wild card spot. With the Athletics losing to the Astros tonight, not only do the Rangers jump a full game ahead of the Athletics in the wild card race, but also in the division, as they're now a game and a half back of the Seattle Mariners and in sole possession of second place. The Mariners lost to the Tigers earlier tonight by a score of 7-3. Again, the Rangers get the victory, 3-2, the final score. Jacob Latz with two shutout innings, and right now he joins Eric and Matt.
0: All right, thanks very much, Jared. And Jacob, congratulations. The fourth time this year you've had a save of more than one inning. When you entered the game in the eighth inning, what was your mindset? Were you thinking at that point of finishing the game or just get through those three batters you'd been brought on to face in the eighth?
14: Well, my immediate thought was get Jose out. He's, you know, one of the tougher hitters in the league. So when we got past that, finished the game. I had a couple days of rest underneath me, so I felt good. And they've been using me in that situation before, so I kind of knew what to expect and trying to learn from the past experiences too. A clean eighth inning helped get out there, and I had to exhaust everything in the ninth, obviously.
15: Well, you used the word exhaust. You threw 27 pitches there in the ninth inning. Toward the end, were you strained at all?
14: You know, with the crowd as electric as it was tonight, no. I'm a little out of breath now, but you know, you gotta bear down and get those last three outs. They're tricky sometimes, but I'm happy and blessed and thankful that I was able to deliver there and in that big moment. That was a really good game for us all around. And you know, once you could smell the finish line there, you can find a little extra.
0: You know, this ninth inning thing is no longer new to you. Do you have a different approach to it now than when you first started getting these opportunities? Are you more calm? Are you less nervous?
14: There's a little bit of added, like, nervous energy, but in a good way. I think we all get that, and it kind of helps us lock in and feel a little bit more than just, you know, being in lower leverage situations and whatnot. I really just, from a routine standpoint, it's becoming a little more easier. I know when to get ready, know what works for me, what gets me in the right mindset, and I really love the those opportunities out there. So I'm trying to give everything I have and prove myself that I can do it.
15: Jacob, here now, including tonight, in your last five outings, you have struck out 12 batters in 7 1/3. Prior to that, your innings pitched was higher than your strikeouts. Are you doing anything differently here over these last five?
14: I'm actually finding my mix a little bit better. I'm obviously leaning on my fastball. There's no hiding that one. But the changeup has been something that was a little bit behind this year, and it's starting to come together. That was always my biggest swing and miss pitch. And then I said it from early on, I wanted to get my curveball going, and it's starting to get to the point where I feel comfortable getting it below the zone. And that just adds another layer and you know, gives me more options to get the swing and miss. So I think it's all coming together with that. And then, you know, feeding off that ninth inning energy, there's nothing quite like it.
0: It's been lots of fun for us to watch. Jacob, thanks so much. Congratulations. We appreciate your stopping by.
14: Thank you, guys.
0: Jacob Latz is our player of the game, brought to you by Perimeter Global Logistics, PGL official supply chain partner of the Rangers. 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
13: The Rangers and the Guardians started a three-game series tonight from Globe Life Field with Kamar Rocker facing off against really tough young lefty Parker Messick. Well, we've talked about the Rangers' struggles against lefties, but they did get some reinforcements. Prior to tonight's game, Wyatt Langford and Corey Seager were activated off the IL, and the Rangers were hopeful that those two would make an impact in tonight's game. But the Guardians had a leadoff home run. Travis Bazzano left the yard off of Kamar Rocker to begin the game. The ninth leadoff home run surrendered by the Rangers this year. No team in Major League Baseball has allowed more than four other than the Rangers, who have now allowed nine. So the Rangers were behind the eight ball right off the bat. And then the Guardians added another run in the fourth while the Rangers were really struggling to get anything off of Parker Messick. The Guardians led 2-0 through four. And then in the top of the fifth inning, it looked like the Guardians were about to make it 3-0 because Travis Bazzano tripled to begin the inning. But then Kamar Rocker got Jose Ramirez to foul out to third. He struck out Chase DeLauder, and then Kyle Manzardo flied out to allow Rocker to get out of the inning unscathed. So it remained 2-0. The Rangers were unable to do anything in the fifth, and then after the Rangers put up a scoreless top of the sixth on the mound, in the bottom of the sixth, Kyle Higashioka came up to the plate for the Rangers to lead off the inning against Parker Messick.
21: 3-2 on the way. And that ball is hit high and deep into left. Kwan going back, turning to look. It is gone. Second deck for Kyle Higashioka. It's his fourth home run of the year. And the Rangers get to within a run here at 2-1.
13: After Michael Hellman fouled out, the Rangers then began their third time through against Parker Messick. And there is a lot of chatter about Parker Messick's struggles third time through relative to success first two times through. And the numbers, of course, back that up. Well, the first man he faced third time through was Wyatt Langford, and Langford roped a double down the left field line. The next man up was Corey Seager.
21: First pitch here, Corey Seager drives it deep to left. Kwan going back, it's gone! Opposite field home run for Corey Seager, his eighth of the year, and the Rangers now enjoy their first lead, 3-2.
13: So after no home runs for the Rangers in the last four games, the Rangers hit two home runs in the bottom of the sixth inning to erase a two-run deficit and take a 3-2 lead. The Rangers would then rely on their bullpen to keep the score 3-2, heading to the top of the ninth inning. Jacob Latz, who had an eighth inning in which he faced Jose Ramirez, Chase DeLauder, and then David Fry, who pinch hit for Kyle Manzardo and retired those three in order, came back out for the ninth to try and attempt a two-inning save. He struck out Reese Hoskins to begin the inning. Stuart Fairchild, who pinch hit for Daniel Schneeman, walked. And then it was Angel Martinez pinch hitting for Stephen Kwan. Martinez flied out. Austin Hedges, former Ranger, singled through the left side. That gave the Guardians two on with two outs for Brian Rocchio. And he worked a full count against Latz to try and extend the game.
24: Three balls, two strikes. Latz is ready. Here's the payoff pitch. Swing and a miss. He struck him out on a high fastball. And the ball game's over. The Rangers hang on and win it by the score of 3-2.
4: So the Rangers get the win. They're now 10-10 in one-run games. They've won three straight series openers after losing seven straight series openers. And they move to within a game of 500. They also control the third wild card spot in the American League. The Rangers over the Guardians 3-2. Afterwards, Skip Schumacher spoke with the media.
5: So Seager and Langford came back just exactly the way you planned it.
6: Yeah, it's definitely good to have them back. We were talking on the bench that Rod and I, that their timing looked right the first at bat, both of them. And that was the most exciting part, even though neither one of them got hits or anything, but they just, it looked right. I didn't know they're going to hit a home run and a double, obviously, but it was a really good sign. The first pitch on with both of them, even the foul ball, the first pitch of the game with Langford, we both looked at each other like, okay, that looks right. And then Seager was the same way, even though it was, I think, a fly ball maybe to left or something like that. But good news on both ends. Yeah.
5: What was interesting to me was that both of those bats were breaking balls from a guy who's predominantly right a fastball changeup guy. Are those guys just recognizing spin there, or are they sitting on a breaking ball?
6: Neither one of them has faced him before, so I think that, you know, after seeing him a couple times might have helped. I think there's a few at bats later on in the game against, you know, second, third time around that it looked a lot better. That kid he was really tough the first five innings. Obviously, we had one hit, I think. So the second, third time around, guys felt better about, you know, their at-bats. Still really tough, though. I mean, that kid is a really good pitcher. So, they both got, you know, good pitches in the heart of the zone and did damage.
5: The last thing for me, how do you this is, I think, Jacob Latz's fourth save of more than an inning, and that's just something that hasn't been done very often. How do you handle this going forward? How do you meter out that this is a special kind of weapon that you've got, but you've got to pick and choose here a little bit?
6: Yeah, right there in that lane, Jose Ramirez is one of the best players in the game, and we felt like with a one-run lead, we wanted our best against their best. I've said that many times. He had seven pitches through the first inning, so it felt pretty good going into the second inning. I didn't envision, you know, him ending at 35 pitches or whatever it was, but, you know, that's kind of what the thought process was. We talked about it before the game. If it was, you know, a one-run lead in that lane, that's where we were going to go, and then see where his pitch count was and potentially go to Junis potentially in the ninth inning. He went pretty quick that first inning, so felt good about it him going back out. But you're right, we can't do this every single time. That is not healthy for him, and I really care about Latsy. I mean, he has been incredible so far this year, and we do have to protect him. I felt good about it today. Obviously, it won't continue to do that the whole season. It's impossible to do that the whole season. But he responds and rebounds and recovers so well that it wouldn't surprise me if he tells me he's good to go tomorrow. Obviously, that's another conversation, but, you know, that's just how he's been, you know, throughout the year.
4: There you go. That's Rangers manager Skip Schumacher. Just to correct the information provided in that question, that was actually Jacob Latz's third save this year of two innings. The record over the last 5 years is four by David Bednar. Over the last 10 years is nine by Josh Hader. Hader did it in 2019 with the Milwaukee Brewers. Bednar did it in 2022 with the Pirates. Jacob Latz already with three. The Rangers get the win 3-2. When we come back, we'll chat it up with Eric and Matt on the Trajan Wealth Rangers Radio Network.
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1: Here's your KSST KRVA FM weather. A lot of warm and humid air moving in, so we've got a rainy weekend coming up. Mix of sun and clouds today, mid-80s, maybe a shower. Few showers overnight, we're in the low 70s, and then for Saturday and Sunday, we're in the mid-80s both days. Really good chance of rain and afternoon thunderstorms. I'm meteorologist Steve Hamilton on KSST and KRVA-FM.
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4: Welcome back to the Trajan Wealth Rangers Radio Network postgame show. Rangers over the Guardians 3-2. Time now to bring in Eric and Matt. And guys, the biggest story today was the return of Langford and Seager. And Kyle Higashioka got it going in the sixth with a solo home run, but then Langford with the double, Seager with the homer to give the Rangers a 3-2 lead. I understand that those guys had not produced up to the level of expectation prior to going on the IL, but, man, it's awfully nice to get those two back.
0: Yeah, and seeing them at the top of the order, it was interesting to hear Skip Schumacher's comments about how he and Rod Barajas noticed on the first at-bats of the game that Seager and Langford's timing was right there. And that certainly did appear to be the case tonight. And Corey has a history of coming back off the injured list and immediately producing. Wyatt, a little bit different, but, you know, those big hits in the sixth inning basically turning the game around.
15: Yeah, and I thought that Evan's question to Skip was an interesting one because, you know, the ball that Langford hit was a 1-1 curve, and the ball that Seager hit was a first-pitch slider. And for Parker Messick, those pitches are way down the list of how often he uses them and how effective those pitches can be. And so you wonder in a spot like that, and again, not that he was struggling, because when Langford came up, he had given up just two hits. But an interesting choice of pitch selection that Langford and Seager were able to capitalize on.
4: What would you guys say to the folks that said, but those guys weren't hitting well before they got hurt? I don't know that they can help this team.
15: Well, I mean, Langford was hitting well.
0: He had started hitting well.
15: Yeah, yeah. For about a week, he was hitting the ball pretty good. Seager wasn't.
4: I doesn't know, but that's not what was said.
0: I would tell them, look at the baseball card.
4: Yeah, and that's a good one. I think there are a lot of other responses I'd like to offer, but probably not as appropriate. Hey, guys, I guess before we get to the bullpen, not to ignore them, but Kamar Rocker. Eric, you mentioned after his last start, at that time he had the best ERA among all five starters. And maybe it's not, you know, being executed the way that we expected or we've seen at times, but two runs, five innings, no one's hanging that start, you know, in a museum or anything. But, you know, he continues to give this team a really good chance to win. And I don't know that it matters. Not like he is assigned as the fifth starter, but let's just say he is the fifth starter. If your fifth starter is giving you an ERA in the threes, that's pretty darn good.
0: You know, the way I counted it up today, In addition to the fact that they didn't do much against him with men in scoring position, just the one bloop single by Austin Hedges, just with men on base, which was most of the time because of all the leadoff base runners that Cleveland had against him, four in five innings, they went 2 for 15 against Rocker with men on base. And that's the key for me, is he has become so good in those situations. Over the course of the year, he's now held opponents to about a 210 batting average with men in scoring position, but it does not seem to faze him when people get on base. And once again, he didn't walk people. He walked just one. That was a leadoff walk, and he was able to pitch around that. It's something that Skip Schumacher's been talking about during this great five-game stretch that Rocker is on. You know, when he doesn't walk people, when he can throw the slider for strikes early in the count, he can avoid the sort of big innings that plagued him more last year and sometimes earlier this year.
15: And then beyond that, the Guardians were just 1 for 8 against him with men in scoring position today, and no inning more impressive than the inning in which Bazzana got that funky little triple to start the inning, and then he gets out the 2, 3, and 4 hitters with a potential third Cleveland run perched at third base. You know, reminiscent of what we saw from Jalen Beeks the other day when he came in St. Louis with first and third and nobody out and didn't allow the Cardinals to score. And Rocker's doing this when his pitch count is running up into the 90s. He threw 94 pitches here today in five innings. But the ability to really bear down and prevent your opponent from scoring when they are in an excellent scoring opportunity is impressive, and we saw that from Rocker in the fifth inning tonight.
4: This bullpen, it's not conventional. I remember the Mariners when they had like Sewald, Munoz, and Eric Swanson. It was really impressive how Scott Servais really did sort of have a no-rules bullpen, in that you might see one guy close it one night and another guy the next, and it's easy to say that. It's tough to execute. You got to have the right guys. This is not that. Although, you know, Jacob Junis is kind of a secondary option in the ninth inning. But I really do love the creativity and the way that Skip Schumacher's not afraid to use guys in certain spots. And, you know, as he said, you obviously can't run Jacob Latz out there for two-inning saves every single night. But I guess right now, and they have ways of monitoring guys' health and fatigue or stamina, the light is green for them to do that with Jacob, and he's certainly delivering.
0: Yeah, he is. I remember asking the manager earlier this year when Latz started getting these saves of more than three outs whether potentially he could throw 100 innings out of the bullpen, which relievers used to do when they were the best guys, and they would get two-inning saves and three-inning saves. And he said, well, right now I probably wouldn't say yes to that. I don't think it's a workload that's sustainable, although it used to be for Raleigh Fingers and Goose Gossage and a lot of guys like that. But that's when starting pitchers were throwing 300 innings. So things have certainly changed. But just the fact that Latz is able to do it, I would like to ask the manager, and I certainly will tomorrow, when Latz came in the eighth inning, was Skip thinking he's going to finish this game? Or was he thinking he's going to pitch the eighth inning and most likely Jacob Junis is going to come on and pitch the ninth?
4: Hey, Matt, can I just say something quickly to that?
15: Yeah.
4: The thing that I love about this, and I understand why, I mean, we can joke about it, you know, he's the closer in that he is the highest leverage guy, but whether the plan is two innings or not, you got to at least be comfortable with the guy who could then pitch the ninth, right?
0: Exactly.
4: And so, you know, in this situation, he was able to go the distance, but you can't do this if you're not at least comfortable with having that other guy. And I think that's a part of what's impressive, is that, let's say Jacob Latz would have walked Rocchio, they probably go to Junis, right, I'd imagine. But, like, I don't feel nervous about Jacob Junis getting a big out, right? I mean, you got that other guy.
0: Yeah, and he's pitched well against lefties, too.
4: Yeah.
15: Well, that was the other thing, too. And when the top of the eighth was getting started, and I brought it back from commercial, I've been talking about Latz versus those lefties, but in my mind, I'm like, well, he might actually be coming in here for a two-inning save. But then I thought about Junis and how effective he's been against lefties as well. So you do have those options. What, lefties are hitting 204 against Junis. The OPS for lefties against Junis is 541. So they're all good choices to have. And, you know, if Junis had come in to pitch in the eighth inning, would we have necessarily questioned that? And the other thing, and you mentioned this too, Eric, all of these Cleveland lefties have been killing lefties. You know, and so you wonder why, you know, some of them were getting pinch hit for, like Manzardo, a 379 mark against lefties, or, you know, what other pinch hitter that they used, and you thought, well, you could still go with the guy that got pinch hit for there. So some interesting decisions there in the eighth and ninth. But for Skip Schumacher, he's got a lot of good choices.
4: What else stood out to you guys?
0: Well, obviously the return of Langford and Seager, but I would say the continuing hitting of Kyle Higashioka. And again, I'm still interested in an explanation from the manager on why he gave Higgy the start. Is it as simple as the fact that he had a good series offensively in St. Louis, and actually over the last 10 games or so, he's hit about 350? Is it as simple as that, or was there some reason to not catch Danny Jansen tonight? Because Jansen had caught all of Rocker's starts, and clearly Rocker was doing very well with Jansen behind the plate.
15: Peyton Gray pitching on either side of trailing and leading, and retiring all five batters that he faced to get the win. As time marches on here, Peyton Gray continues to get more higher leverage situations.
4: All right, last one for you guys. Eric, the last time the Knicks won the NBA championship, 1973.
0: You bet.
4: Were you there?
0: I was 22 years old. I was watching every game on TV.
4: Who were the MVPs in the American and National Leagues that year?
0: Oh, I thought you were going to ask me about the Knicks. 1973. Oh, I have no clue.
4: Matt?
15: Wow. American League had to be an Oakland A, right? You would think. Who would have been
0: Reggie?
15: Top
0: Reggie.
15: Of the list, Reggie?
4: Reggie, yeah.
15: And then National League?
0: Cincinnati? Morgan?
4: No.
0: Bench?
4: No.
0: Pete?
4: Foster? This guy's no longer alive.
0: Pete?
15: Oh, Pete, yeah. Okay.
4: You want to know what the number one song in 1973 was?
15: The number one song at the end of the year? Or
4: however it's defined, it just says the number one song. I guess the most weeks at number one.
15: Oh, okay. I don't know. Was it the...
0: Who was the band?
4: It's telling me that it's... who's this band? I've never heard. Tony Orlando and Don.
15: Tony Orlando. Oh, knock three times.
0: Tie a yellow ribbon round the old oak tree.
4: Yeah.
0: Is it Tie a Yellow
4: Ribbon?
0: Yeah,
4: no, you're right. Have I ever heard this song?
0: Yeah. Oh, I hope not.
15: Yeah.
4: It was number one for 4 weeks.
15: That was a song that emanated from the Vietnam War.
4: You're So Vain by Carly Simon. Crocodile Rock.
15: Yep.
0: Elton.
15: Elton John.
4: Yeah. Killing Me Softly with
0: Roberta
4: this song.
0: Roberta
15: Flack.
4: Yeah, My Love by Paul McCartney.
15: Yep.
4: Those are some other songs that had 3 weeks atop the charts.
0: And who was the MVP of the NBA Finals? Was it Willis Reed? Walt Frazier?
4: The MVP of the 1973. Yeah, Willis Reed. And then the MVP of that regular season. Oh, interesting. Okay. 6'9 center. Boston Celtics.
15: Oh.
0: Dave Cowens.
4: Dave Cowens, yeah. Dave Cowens was the MVP. Tiny Archibald was the leading scorer. What else you guys want to know? The number one overall pick was LaRue Martin. And the Knicks won the title.
0: Who was the lucky team that drafted him?
4: I believe the Portland Trail Blazers drafted LaRue Martin, who lasted 5 seasons in the NBA, but
15: I don't remember him.
4: He did average 5.3 points. So
0: he must have been very good defensively.
4: Yeah, I think so. Yeah. All right, fellas, appreciate it.
0: Thanks.
4: All right, the Rangers over the Guardians 3-2. When we come back, we'll bring you our Whataburger What a Play and give you stats from tonight's game as the Rangers take the opener of this 3-game series. Again, the final score, the Rangers 3, the Guardians 2.
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1: Here's your KSST KRVA FM weather. A lot of warm and humid air moving in, so we've got a rainy weekend coming up. Mix of sun and clouds today, mid-80s, maybe a shower. Few showers overnight, we're in the low 70s, and then for Saturday and Sunday, we're in the mid-80s both days. Really good chance of rain and afternoon thunderstorms. I'm meteorologist Steve Hamilton on KSST and KRVA FM.
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2: The Dallas Cowboys began their Organized Training Activities, or OTAs, on Thursday. Wide receiver George Pickens, however, was not in attendance. Attendance at the OTAs is optional, so Pickens will not be subject to fines. He's currently seeking a long-term extension after signing the one-year franchise tag in April worth $27 million. Dallas Cowboys head coach Brian Schottenheimer was confident that Pickens will show up on June 16th when off-season practices become mandatory. Schottenheimer says new defensive coordinator Christian Parker and offensive coordinator Clayton Adams will make a difference this year.
3: Like right now, I've been in probably 50% of the offense and 50% of the defensive meetings. Why? Because I think I have to be the head coach. And we talk a lot about Christian Parker in this room, but I cannot talk enough about Clayton Adams. This guy, he's so much more comfortable this year in his role. You know, he reads my mind, kind of like how I read your notes in your mind of what question you're going to ask me. But, like, let's not forget that we're thrilled to have CP here. But Clayton Adams has proven it, not only in year one, but he's even taken another step in year two.
2: The Cowboys open the regular season Sunday night, September 13th, at the New York Giants. KSST Sports.
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0: Here's your KSST KRVA FM weather. A lot of warm and humid air around, so we'll be getting showers and thunderstorms overnight down to the low 70s, and then a really good chance of rain on Saturday with some scattered thunderstorms. We'll be in the low 80s. Rain on Saturday night, more showers and thunderstorms in mid-80s on Sunday. I'm meteorologist Steve Hamilton on KSST and KRVA FM.
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2: The U.S. Treasury quietly released its official financial report for 2025. It appears by its own numbers, the U.S. government seems insolvent. It's reported that the Treasury shows about $6 trillion in assets and over $47 trillion in liabilities. Add it all up, and it looks like the U.S. owes more than $130 trillion it doesn't have. 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
3: 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It appears by its own numbers, the U.S. government seems insolvent. It's reported that the Treasury shows about $6 trillion in assets and over $47 trillion in liabilities. Add it all up, and it looks like the U.S. owes more than $130 trillion it doesn't have. 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It appears by its own numbers, the U.S. government seems insolvent. 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

0: here's your KSST KRVA FM weather. A lot of warm and humid air around, so we'll be getting showers and thunderstorms overnight down to the low 70s, and then a really good chance of rain on Saturday with some scattered thunderstorms. We'll be in the low 80s. Rain on Saturday night, more showers and thunderstorms in mid-80s on Sunday. I'm meteorologist Steve Hamilton on KSST and KRVA FM.
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10: 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It appears by its own numbers, the U.S. government seems insolvent. 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
10: Three men have been arrested in Georgia after Hopkins County deputies said they stole credit cards from a person in a Sulphur Springs park. Hopkins County Chief Investigator Michael Russell wrote in a news release that Christopher Alejandro Oriana Pavez, Ricardo Alejandro Bernales Navarro, and Pablo Joaquin Salazar Troncosco were being held Thursday at the Coweta County Jail in Newman, Georgia. They're charged with engaging in organized criminal activity. On May 31st, Hopkins County detectives were contacted regarding three credit cards that were stolen in Coleman Park. The owner of the cards told detectives that the cards were used later that day at Walmart. The next day, Walmart Loss Prevention contacted law enforcement and provided surveillance video and transaction receipts showing fraudulent purchases totaling more than $4,200 for gift cards and other merchandise. Video reportedly showed three men making purchases before leaving the store, and surveillance footage from neighboring businesses helped identify a gray Toyota Highlander SUV linked to a Maryland registration for Pavez. On Wednesday, the vehicle was stopped in Coweta County, Georgia, and law enforcement confirmed all three men were in the SUV. KSST News.
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0: Here's your KSST KRVA FM weather. A lot of warm and humid air around, so we'll be getting showers and thunderstorms overnight down to the low 70s, and then a really good chance of rain on Saturday with some scattered thunderstorms. We'll be in the low 80s. Rain on Saturday night, more showers and thunderstorms in mid-80s on Sunday. I'm meteorologist Steve Hamilton on KSST and KRVA FM.
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6: 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It appears by its own numbers, the U.S. government seems insolvent. It's reported that the Treasury shows about $6 trillion in assets and over $47 trillion in liabilities. Add it all up, and it looks like the U.S. owes more than $130 trillion it doesn't have. 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It appears by its own numbers, the U.S. government seems insolvent. It's reported that the Treasury shows about $6 trillion in assets and over $47 trillion in liabilities. Add it all up, and it looks like the U.S. owes more than $130 trillion it doesn't have. 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

0: Here's your KSST KRVA FM weather. A lot of warm and humid air around, so we'll be getting showers and thunderstorms overnight down to the low 70s, and then a really good chance of rain on Saturday with some scattered thunderstorms. We'll be in the low 80s. Rain on Saturday night, more showers and thunderstorms in mid-80s on Sunday. I'm meteorologist Steve Hamilton on KSST and KRVA FM.
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0: 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These are your songs.
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2: The U.S. Treasury quietly released its official financial report for 2025. It appears by its own numbers, the U.S. government seems insolvent. It's reported that the Treasury shows about $6 trillion in assets and over $47 trillion in liabilities. Add it all up, and it looks like the U.S. owes more than $130 trillion it doesn't have. 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

0: Here's your KSST KRVA FM weather. A lot of warm and humid air around, so we'll be getting showers and thunderstorms overnight down to the low 70s, and then a really good chance of rain on Saturday with some scattered thunderstorms. We'll be in the low 80s. Rain on Saturday night, more showers and thunderstorms in mid-80s on Sunday. I'm meteorologist Steve Hamilton on KSST and KRVA FM.
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6: 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It appears by its own numbers, the U.S. government seems insolvent. It's reported that the Treasury shows about $6 trillion in assets and over $47 trillion in liabilities. 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
12: An earthquake measuring 4.1 magnitude was recorded by scientists just west of Las Vegas on Thursday afternoon, with no reports of damage thus far. The tremor was felt throughout the Las Vegas Valley at 1:47 p.m. local time, about 14 miles west of the city in Summerlin, Nevada, the United States Geological Survey reported. The earthquake was recorded by roughly 30 different stations, including the University of Nevada, Reno's Seismological Laboratory, KTNV Las Vegas, reported. USGS reported on its shake map that most of the quake's effects were felt east of the epicenter toward Las Vegas, although the estimates suggest that those effects were between weak and light, if at all. Local reports, including Fox 5 and KSNV, said there had been no immediate reports of damage, but that could change. Nevada is one of the most seismically active regions in the world. Daniel Trugman of the University of Nevada, Reno's Seismological Laboratory reported in a study in 2024. The study cataloged more than 180,000 earthquakes in the state between 2008 and 2023. The USGS reports that on a regular basis, there are between 10 and 20 earthquakes of at least 1.0 magnitude in the area northwest of Summerlin, Nevada. James Terry, KSST News.
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2: I'm Kristen Yates with an Ag Minute. President Trump announces roughly $700 million in federal funding to prop up the coal industry.
3: We will protect 14 coal plants and 42 coal mines. It's a tremendous number. And build two new coal plants and one massive new export terminal because we're exporting coal.
2: The centerpiece of the package, $425 million in Defense Production Act funding directed to 13 existing coal-fired power plants across multiple states. The ethanol industry wrapped up May with stronger production, lower inventories, and a surge in exports. According to data from the Renewable Fuels Association, ethanol production climbed to more than 1.1 million barrels a day during the final week of the month. At the same time, ethanol stocks fell to their lowest level in nearly 5 months. In some softer news, domestic gasoline demand declined, along with ethanol blending activity. This has been an Ag Minute. I'm Kristen Yates, TSN News.
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0: Here's your KSST KRVA FM weather. A lot of warm and humid air around, so we'll be getting showers and thunderstorms overnight down to the low 70s, and then a really good chance of rain on Saturday with some scattered thunderstorms. We'll be in the low 80s. Rain on Saturday night, more showers and thunderstorms in mid-80s on Sunday. I'm meteorologist Steve Hamilton on KSST and KRVA FM.
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10: NASA briefly moved five of the seven crew members aboard the International Space Station to the docked SpaceX Crew Dragon Freedom, while Russian cosmonauts planned to repair leaks in a transfer tunnel in the Russian module. The Russian crew members decided to only perform measurements Friday, so Mission Control told the crew members it was okay to exit the safe haven configuration. Quote, Roscosmos has paused Friday's structural repair efforts as more measurements and data is assessed. Given this development, NASA has instructed the crew members inside the Dragon spacecraft to end the safe haven procedures and return to planned operations aboard the International Space Station. We look forward to working with Roscosmos on a collaborative approach to address the leaks, unquote, NASA spokesman Bethany Stevens posted on X. The cracks have created a small air leak on and off for about 6 weeks and is a safety risk. The Zvezda service module transfer tunnel has suffered from cracks and leaks for some time and has been mitigated by Roscosmos as much as possible to date. The cracks have always been a concern that NASA watches very closely. NASA and Roscosmos have been working to determine the root cause of the cracks. NASA and Roscosmos have been working on, quote, operational mitigation measures and periodic partial repairs efforts, end quote.
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0: playing the best mix of music not found on an MP3 device. 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
1: This is KSST Sulphur Springs.
2: Hurricane season is here, but a growing number of Texans are giving up flood insurance coverage. Experts say this could be a costly mistake.
3: Just if you have 6 or 10 inches of water in your home, that could be $70,000, $80,000.
2: Rich Johnson with the Insurance Council of Texas says most people are ditching flood coverage due to the cost. Policy cancellations are dropping faster here than any other state in the country. Meanwhile, dry weather is raising concerns about wildfire season in parts of the country. During a Senate Agriculture Committee hearing, Senator Amy Klobuchar questioned Forest Service officials about wildfire prep and staffing levels. She pointed to dry spring conditions, insect damage in forests, and a rise in fast-moving fires as factors increasing wildfire risk. Klobuchar adds that maintaining adequate staffing and resources will be critical if conditions worsen over the summer. This has been an Ag Minute. I'm Kristen Yates, TSN News.
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1: 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I'm Red Steagall here in the bunkhouse with Jake and Badger and Old Dan and Leon and all the rest of the boys. And a legend show. My good buddy, the late, great Corky Bryan, was a rancher. And he managed ranches all over the Hawaiian Islands. And I spent a lot of time with him when he was at the Parker Ranch. And he was a wonderful, wonderful friend. And I miss him every day, even though I didn't see him. But every once in a while, I knew he was there, and he was such a special friend. So stay with us and ride with us through the rangelands of the West as we explore the life of the American cowboy through his poetry and his music. 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Before we listen to Corky one more time, I want to do one of our songs called Dear Mama, I'm a Cowboy. Corky Bryan was a cowboy, a Paniolo, a Hawaiian cowboy. Boys, jump in here and help me.

0: Dear Mama, I'm a cowboy and I'm proud of it. 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The Dude Ranchers Association marks its centennial with a new film and photo book to spur your next magical horseback holiday. And you take a million-dollar ride. Colorado San Juan Skyway is the wildest road trip in the Outer Rockies for its spectacular mountain drives. Get out of the car, and that's when the real adventure begins. In the Art of Devotion, Brian Edwards Jr.'s photographs of Black Western life capture the spirit of rodeo stars and dedicated communities, permeating cowboy culture to its core. And then get your kicks on Route 66. At age 100, America's Mother Road is still kicking. Hit those treasured pit stops before your anniversary ride. That's Cowboys and Indians magazine, bringing you the beauty, the grandeur, and the drama of the American West 6 times a year.
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0: This portion of Cowboy Corner is brought to you by our friends at the American Hat Company. Proud to be an American, proud to wear an American hat. You're listening to Cowboy Corner. I'm Red Steagall here in the bunkhouse with Buck and Badger and all the boys, and my special guest this week, all the way from the great state of Hawaii, from the big island of Oahu and from the Parker Ranch, my dear friend, Mr. Corky Bryan. Corky, thanks for joining us.
3: It's my pleasure, Red.
0: How about a cup of coffee before we get started?
3: I'd love one.
0: Badger will pour you a cup. He's real good at that.
3: Well, he sure has to pour it.
0: Corky, let's talk a little bit about Corky Bryan and where you were raised and what your heritage is, and so we'll know a little bit about you as we go along here.
3: I was born and raised in Hawaii. My grandfather got there in 1910 as a school teacher. My father was born on a sugar plantation in Waialua on the island of Oahu, and I was raised at Eva Sugar Company, where my dad eventually became the manager. I decided that at an early age I was either going to be an actor or a cowboy. The acting career wasn't very long. It was a third grade play. That's about it. So I just, it was a lot more fun being a cowboy than watching sugarcane grow, so that's what I decided to do.
0: Well, we're glad you did.
3: Well, so am I.
0: And for a while, you managed a big feedlot and slaughterhouse there on Oahu, didn't you?
3: Yes. When I came home from school, I was a cowboy at the feed yard there in Oahu, and then went away. Honolulu became too crowded for me in around 1969, and so moved to Kauai and ran a little 500 cow deal there. Went to the Big Island and ran a 2,000 cow deal there, and then went back to Oahu to run the feed yard and the packing house there for Hawaii Meat Company in 1985.
0: And then went to the Parker Ranch from there.
3: Yes, we closed the feed yard and the packing house, and I was very fortunate to be able to go back to the Big Island to work for Parker Ranch.
0: Now, tell us why you had to close. Why they closed the packing house?
3: Well, the biggest reason was the city and county of Honolulu condemned the land underneath it, and one of the other things was that the packing house was originally built in 1909, so it was a little bit old, and the economics just weren't there to continue to build a new one. They were killing and processing cattle here on the mainland and taking them to Hawaii a lot cheaper than we could afford to, to raise them there. We had to import all our feed, you know, to finish cattle in that feed yard. And it was kind of a fortuitous thing that lots of different events came together, including that condemnation of that packing house there that made it so that we now have to ship all our cattle to the mainland, all our young calves at weaning time.
4: I was wondering if maybe the fact that the economics of transporting all the feed over there, because you know our feedlots are where the feed is. We transport the cattle to the feed rather than the feed to the cattle.
3: Yeah, and that was part of it too, Red. We discovered after lots of looking around that you know, every place else in the country takes cattle to the feed, and we thought, well, now that we don't have to, we cannot do it there anymore because of that condemnation, we'd have to bring our cattle to the feed here in the mainland.
4: And you ship those cattle to the United States, and you graze them on grass over here. And tell us why you do that.
3: Being that this is where the best market really in the world is, we bring them to grass because it takes about $100 of freight to get those calves here. And there's a certain amount of shrink, of course, involved in that. Mm-hmm. And we find that our calves here on the mainland gain probably twice to 2.5 times as fast as they do if we kept them home on the grass at home. Our grass at home is very, very good for cows. It really will sustain a cow very well, but it's not real good for growing calves. There's not a lot of nutrients in it, being in very young volcanic soils, and a lot of the country is very, very wet. And I know you here in Texas have got some of that kind of country where it's the calf can starve to death and grass up belly deep because it's just too wet.
4: Well, not anything west of Fort Worth, but east of Fort Worth we find some of that, where there's too much moisture in the grass, and it really grows so fast there's not enough protein
3: That's
4: in it. And so you ship those cattle to the mainland, and you put them on grass in Texas and New Mexico and Kansas, and you even shipped some to Canada.
3: Yes, we did. Our first forays into shipping cattle to the, you know, North America was into Canada because we were able to use livestock ships that they're mainly Danish owned, and we cannot use those foreign ships to ship between two U.S. ports. And because Hawaii is now a state and part of the United States, we are unable to use those foreign bottom ships, so we have to ship to Canada. So we started shipping to Canada, and it was a very good way to go. They have a very short grass season, and a lot of our cattle need to go to two grass seasons before they're ready to go in the feed yards. Mm-hmm. We ship them light because we can get a larger number of animals into a shipment or whatever, or a box, we call it.
4: And about what do they weigh when you wean them?
3: We wean them at about 400 pounds. We like to get them. That's about the optimum. We can get up to 475, but then the number of animals you get in that box diminishes quite rapidly after that.
4: Right, that makes sense. Well, let's play a song right now. I want to play one by the Gillette Brothers called The Old Hitching Post. This is really a good song.
5: I've been sweating all day riding after them cattle. My pony is loose and we're tired of the trail. And now I'm a-standing and watching the sunset.

0: Those guys really do a good job with a beautiful song. Corky, once you get those cattle here, then you've raised them at home, so you don't have a lot in the production of the calf, do you?
1: No, we don't. As with a lot of places here in the mainland, you have to feed those cows during the winter time. We're very, very fortunate that we are able to keep cows on grass all year round. Oh, there's some of the country that we have that will dry up, but it'll sustain a dry cow. And so we try to adjust our breeding seasons so that they are dry during the dry time of the year.
0: And I've been over there with you several times on that beautiful ranch, and that grass just seems like there's a mat of it. Feel like you're on a pogo stick when you're walking across it. So I know there's a tremendous amount of grass. And once you get those cattle over here, then you keep them all the way to the packing house, don't you?
1: Yes, we try to. It depends really on what the market's doing. We feel like retaining the ownership of these cattle all the way to the packing house, and we're working on getting them through the packing house and trying to maintain that ownership right to the plate if we can. We will sell cattle as feeders depending on how the market is. Mm-hmm. Last fall, feeder cattle were very high, and so we sold quite a few feeders. But generally, yes, we do keep them all the way through to the packing plant.
0: Well, you folks stay with us. We'll be right back with more of Cowboy Corner and my special guest, Corky Bryan from the great state of Hawaii.
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0: You're listening to Cowboy Corner. I'm Red Stegall here in the bunkhouse with Buck and Badger and all the boys, and my special guest from the Big Island of Oahu and the Parker Ranch, my dear friend, Mr. Corky Bryan. Now, Corky, we've talked about a little bit about what you're doing now with your cattle. Let's go back and talk about the history of that ranch.
1: Okay.
0: Where did it start? And tell us all about it. Bring us, we'll do this in segments, but bring us up to date. It's really an interesting history.
1: Well, obviously the Parker Ranch was started by John Palmer Parker the first. He was a seaman, and he jumped ship in the early 1800s and became a actually, his first job was he worked for King Kamehameha the First as a fish pond caretaker. And in the old days, the Hawaiians had cultivated fish. So that was his first job. And as more and more Westerners came to Hawaii, there became a lot more demand for trading goods from the between Hawaiian chiefs and the outside world. In the meantime, George Vancouver had brought cattle and horses to Hawaii in the late 1700s, and the king had placed a kapu, or a taboo, on these cattle. So by the time Parker got there, these cattle were running all over the islands and just raising heck with everybody. So he talked the king into allowing him to hunt these cattle and to use the hides and the salt beef for trading with the traders that were now going in and out of Hawaii on a fairly regular basis. Then about 1847, he fortuitously married the granddaughter of the king.
5: That was a good stroke.
1: Yeah, as luck would have it. Anyways, he married the granddaughter and started really the Parker Ranch in 1847. In 1997, we celebrated our 150th anniversary.
5: Of the ranch being basically in the same family. We'll talk about that in a minute too, but basically it's never been out of that family.
1: Yeah, the family has maintained the ownership all the way through. Oh, it's a real fascinating story. A lot of parallels to the King Ranch here in Texas, really. It went through several of the son's hands, and of course there were the parts of the family that were had a lot of fun playing with the King Kalakaua, Sam Parker, who actually, the town that we live in is, the old Hawaiian name is Waimea, but the post office, when they began posting, there were so many Waimeas in the state of Hawaii, they changed the name for the post office there to Kamuela, which is Hawaiian for Samuel. And Sam was a good old boy. He liked to have a good time, and he and King Kalakaua were always having good fun. But his great uncle, who was John II, was a chip off the old block, so to speak, and he really was working hard to keep the ranch together, and old Samuel was working hard to spend it as fast as old John. So the ranch really split up about that time. Then the next generation came along, and a lot of these family members died very young, and Richard Smart, who was the last owner of the family that owned the ranch, his mother inherited the ranch around the turn of the century in the late, 1896 or 97, when she was only 2 or 3 years old. So her mother hired a man named Alfred Carter to run the ranch, and he was a businessman and a lawyer from Honolulu. And he ran the ranch for 50 years, from 1897 to 1947. And he was the fellow that really consolidated the holdings, bought out the other side of the family for the ranch, very much, I think, as the Claybergs did for the King Ranch situation. So it's an interesting story.
5: Well, let's play another song right now. I want to play a great song by Jimmy Wakely called Cimarron.

0: That's one of my all-time favorite Western songs. It was written by the great Johnny Bond, who grew up at Marietta, Oklahoma, and went out to Hollywood and worked for Gene Autry and wrote that beautiful song, Cimarron. Now, Corky, as I remember, the king gave his granddaughter 2 acres. Was that correct?
1: That's correct.
0: And then Parker was able to buy another section from the king.
1: Yes.
0: For 10 cents an acre, wasn't it?
1: Yeah, I think he ended up, his first purchase was about 600 acres. See, we don't, in Hawaii, we don't have the same land divisions as you do here in the mainland. And so it was not necessarily, we don't divide it up into sections.
0: Uh-huh.
1: The Hawaiian word that we used in those, we still use, is ahupua, which means a land division that goes from the ocean to the top of the mountain. And that was really how the land was divided up in those days. But he was able to buy 600 acres, but the original 2 acres is still there. The original home is still there. The big part of the houses that were built over time, you know, that incorporated all the family as it grew, burned down in the late 30s. But the original home is still standing, and the 2 acres surrounded by lava rock walls are still there.
0: I've been up there with you, and it's a beautiful setting. And the last queen of Hawaii,
1: Liliʻuokalani,
0: went up there to visit and died up there, didn't she?
1: Yes, she did.
0: Because it's pretty humid.
1: Wet and cold.
0: And she had lived on Oahu until that time, hadn't she?
1: That's correct.
0: Down on the beach, so she was used to the dry air. And a lot of those people died young from the weather and the amount of moisture in the air.
1: Yes. It gets cold and wet in that part of the island, so if you have any kind of respiratory problems, you're probably in pretty much bad trouble living up there.
0: So Parker started running cattle, and were these, do you have any idea what kind of cattle they were that Vancouver had brought in there? Were they Spanish cattle, or were they from the British Isles?
1: They were Spanish origin cattle, longhorn kind of cattle. There's still a few of them we call that are around, wild cattle in South Kona there, but they're very similar to what you would consider your Koreani kind of cattle. It wasn't until Mr. Carter actually brought in Hereford cattle in the early

0: Hereford cross cow herd, and we are experimenting with some Charolais crosses on some of those black cows, because we feel like that is going to help us a lot with the kind of beef that we're going to have to be producing for the public.
1: Corky, thanks so much for joining us and coming all this way to spend some time with us in the bunkhouse.
0: It's been my pleasure, Red.
1: Would you come back and see us?
0: I'll come back anytime you want.
1: We're going to look forward to that.
0: Good.
1: You folks stay with us. We'll be right back with more of Cowboy Corner. 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
2: Here we go again.
1: Yes, here we go again. Hi, friends, it's Red Steagall. 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
5: KSST is ahead of the game. 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
1: This portion of Cowboy Corner is brought to you by our friends at the Four Sixes Ranches. Horses with a history, brands with a background. You're listening to Cowboy Corner. I'm Red Steagall here in the bunkhouse with Jake and Badger and old Dan and Leon and all the rest of the boys. And I want to start this portion of our show off with a poem that I wrote in 1995. I don't know where it came from. It's called Boley. The first time I met Boley, I was 7, maybe 8. He sold my dad a set of Longhorn steers. About the time that school was out, I helped him brand his calves, and I worked for Boley 6 or 7 years. He traded for a Pinto colt the day that I turned 12. He helped me break him, taught me how to ride, and after that I dogged his footsteps everywhere he went. He couldn't lose me even if he tried. Old Boley rode the finest horses I had ever seen. He never seemed to keep them very long. He'd trade them off and leave a while and bring some new ones home, and I never dreamed he was doing something wrong. We lived in Palo Pinto, and his place was south of town. He branded lots of cattle every spring. I often thought it was funny that he didn't own a cow, but I kept quiet and didn't say a thing. He had an army contract, and he sold the neighbors some, but yet each year his steer herd multiplied. All those years, he's stripping bull calves off the neighbor's cows, my daddy told me after Boley died. I'm sitting on the courthouse lawn with Bert and Billy Joe. Other folks was testifying at a trial. My daddy and the sheriff asked if Boley was in town, and I said, no, sir, he's been gone for quite a while. Early that next morning, they all gathered at our house. They held a secret meeting in the den. I hunkered down outside the door and listened to them talk. They was saying,

bad things about my friend. The sheriff said that Boley was a rustler and a thief. He had stole some calves from Mr. Slaughter's herd. Last week he took a gelding from a man in Fredericksburg. They're lying, and I don't believe a word. I saddled up my Pinto and rode out to Boley's place. I gotta let him know they're on his trail. I figured I'd go with him all the way to Mexico. I never thought I might wind up in jail. Boley's place was empty except for one horse in the barn, a sorrel mare he used to let me ride. From the look of things, he hadn't been at home for several days. I left a note before I walked outside, and then I saw the posse as they raced across the hill, Boley out in front, a-riding hard. He slid his pony to a stop and got off next to me, then raised his hands as they rode in the yard. Now, if I hadn't been there, Boley might have got away. His horse was yet responding to the quirt. He knew that I admired him, and I'm certain that he sensed I might do something stupid and get hurt. His trial didn't last too long, was too much evidence. They hung him on July the 23rd. I was on the front row, and his eyes locked into mine. He ducked his head and didn't say a word. Boley had a lot of friends who came to say goodbye. I went to pay my last respects, of course, and my daddy said for one thing for sure, he's always mounted good. It's a shame it had to be a borrowed horse. Shame it had to be a borrowed horse. How about that? Here's Donnie Blance taking pictures with my heart. I love this song.

0: Taking Pictures with My Heart. Thank you, Donnie. Here's a poem that I haven't read in a long time, and I love it. It's by S. Omar Barker. It's called Candor Maters. Them old-time Western cowboys mostly ate what they could get and drank what turned up handy, but I've heard them all admit that sometimes got so tired of beans, of beef, and even taters, they'd pert near swap their saddles for a bait of Candor Maters. About the only stuff in cans them days with pork and beans, tomatoes, eagle milk, and corn, and maybe some sardines, and none of these was plentiful out where the cow trails ran, for grub come mighty costly when you bought it in the can. But sometimes in the wagon bed of some big ranch operators, you'd maybe find a case or two of stuff called canned tomatoes. Them old-time cowhands never heard of vitamins and such. They never craved no fancy foods, at least not very much. But coming in from cow work where the dust was thick and hot, them juicy, cool tomatoes, well, they sure did hit the spot. You even liked them better than you did dried apple pie. And when your outfit furnished them, you sure was living high. Why, even when you ate in town, you shocked them restaurant waiters by turning fancy victuals down and eating canned tomatoes. A batching in the boar's nest, as the line camps then was called, you often tired of cooking and your appetite got stalled. But if up there up on the shelf some canned tomatoes stood, you'd cut a can for supper, and it sure did savor good. Some days inside your slicker, you would pack a can or two, tied on behind your saddle if the water holes was few, and you'd cut a can and drink it as you jogged along the road, and swear that canned tomatoes was the best fruit ever growed. In town the morning after you'd helped the hoot owl hoot, your tongue would taste like leather from the top of some old boot, until you found a grocer that would trust you with a can, and when you'd cut and drunk it, you was sure a different man. That's how them oldsters tell it of the days when life was rough, when riding men was rawhide men and nothing else but tough, when men with hides and stomachs like an old bull alligators was still like kids for candy when it come to canned tomatoes. Can you imagine that? Well, you folks stay with us. We'll be right back with more of Cowboy Corner. Well, we finally finished my autobiography. 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
0: 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Join us on RFD TV as we explore another trail somewhere west of Wall Street. For a song of inspiration, I've chosen one by Aaron Watson. I really love this song. It's one of the best written songs I've ever heard. It's called Barbed Wire Halo. Here's Aaron.
3: Well, God bless Texas and Deacon Shackelford. He read the Bible 7 times and he believed every word. That old beat-up leather book

0: barbed wire halo. Says it all, doesn't it? Well, as my old daddy would say, we got this one saucered and blowed. It's time for us to ride on out of here. We got lots of work to do. Thanks for riding along with us. On behalf of myself, Red Stegall, and Jake and Badger, and old Dan and Leon, and all the rest of the boys, our producer, Mr. Roger Ramsey, the fellow who holds it together for all of us, Mr. Sean Studer, we thank you for riding along with us. We hope we taught you something about the West, and especially about a cowboy named Corky Bryan, the late great manager of the wonderful Parker Ranch on the great island of Hawaii. 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And there's an old vaquero saying, marry a short girl and keep your guns on the top shelf. She still might get you, but you'll hear her dragging the chair across the floor. That's a good picture, isn't it? 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

0: HSN News. Good morning, I'm Steve Randall. Our top story, Governor Abbott expanded his statewide disaster declaration after the first case of New World screwworm was identified in a Zavala County calf. TSN's Chris Fox with the latest.
1: Governor Abbott updated his disaster declaration on the screwworm infestation.
2: I authorized the use of all available resources of state government to respond to this disaster.
1: No new cases have been found since the one on Wednesday. Resources are targeting Zavala and Uvalde counties. The U.S. Department of Agriculture's screwworm prevention process has included the release of over 130 million sterile flies since January to break the reproduction cycle.
2: Check your animals daily. Check for any wounds, even small ones like tick bites or navels on newborns or other openings. Treat wounds promptly.
1: Abbott stressing that this is a highly treatable condition if caught early. In Austin, Chris Fox, TSN News.
0: In other news, Hill County commissioners have dropped their moratorium on new data centers just a few weeks after they adopted it.
3: Commissioners voted in May to impose a one-year ban on new data centers. It was the first in the state. But developers of a planned data center filed a federal lawsuit arguing that state law did not grant that authority to the county. Commissioner Jim Holcomb says fighting the lawsuit would have included some big risks and big expenses.
4: I think some of our goals, not all of our goals, have been achieved.
3: Commissioners have instead adopted a new checklist for data centers, calling for information about expected noise levels, water consumption, and traffic impacts. Stephen Pickering, TSN News.
0: Meanwhile, a young woman who had needed surgery is released from ICE custody in El Paso.
5: 23-year-old Andrea Pedro Francisco, originally from Guatemala, was picked up in an immigration raid in Minnesota in early February, just days before she was scheduled to have surgery to remove a large ovarian cyst. Her attorney, Ruby Powers of Houston, says she was sent to Camp East Montana in El Paso, taken to an emergency room, and sent back. Powers says she was given laxatives, birth control, and Tylenol. She was put on the third level of the bunk bed.
6: I think it took a congressional phone call to get her put on the bottom bunk, actually, but she was in so much pain trying to even just climb to the third level.
5: Powers says her goal was to get Francisco out so she wouldn't make news as another immigrant dying in detention. I'm Tristan Ryans, TSN News.
0: And finally, Texas has officially dethroned California as the state with the most Fortune 500 company headquarters. 57 companies had made their physical home here, just ahead of California's 56. Those have had newly arrived to Texas this year include ExxonMobil, SpaceX, and Chevron. Governor Abbott called Texas the headquarters of headquarters. Corporations in Texas brought in $2.8 trillion in revenue. This is TSN News.
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9: Your KSST KRVA FM weather forecast. You'll need to keep the umbrella handy through much of the weekend, with rain showers and thunderstorms off and on, especially through the afternoon today. Otherwise, mostly cloudy skies with a warm high of 83. Mostly cloudy overnight, the morning low of 73. Another round of rain showers on Sunday. Thunderstorms possible as well. A high of 86.
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0: Additional approval. No ruling has been issued. And the Chicago Bears, yeah, they voted to relocate to Indiana. I'm Steve Randall, TSN News.

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1: Your KSST KRVA FM weather forecast. You'll need to keep the umbrella handy through much of the weekend, with rain showers and thunderstorms off and on, especially through the afternoon today. Otherwise, mostly cloudy skies with a warm high of 83. Mostly cloudy overnight, the morning low of 73. Another round of rain showers on Sunday. Thunderstorms possible as well. A high of 86.
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0: 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These are some of the worst liners we've ever gotten. We'll call him back and see if we can get our money back.
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0: Hi, and welcome to this episode of On the Road with Kelly and Bob, the USA 250 Tour. I'm Kelly Phillips.
1: And I'm Bob Phillips. 250 years of history, culture, and unforgettable landscapes. We are officially halfway through our epic USA 250 Tour. Now, we've already seen some incredible things, but the second half of our journey is about to take us even deeper into the fabric of America. Over the next 6 months, we are diving into the places and stories that shaped our past and are launching us into the future. Today on this special episode, we're giving you a sneak peek at the highlights of the road ahead.
0: Our first major highlight of the next 6 months takes us to Huntsville, Alabama, better known as Rocket City, USA. We're heading inside the U.S. Space and Rocket Center to stand underneath the massive Saturn V rocket.
1: This is the town where slide rule math met limitless imagination. And we'll be exploring the stories of the engineers who literally propelled humanity to the moon.
0: Ed Stewart, the curator of the Space Rocket Center, tells us how Huntsville, Alabama got its nickname.
2: Huntsville's called the Rocket City because we make rockets. We design them. We, to a certain extent, we test things. Maybe not so much as we did before, where we don't break windows anymore. But Huntsville as the Rocket City came out of the fact that we still do missile defense here in town, and we still do civilian rocketry for satellite launching and human space exploration. So I don't think you get to be more Rocket City than where you design them, and they then go out into the rest of the country. Rockets that are designed here in Huntsville and built actually at the ULA plant just outside of Huntsville, you know, they launch from California, they launch from Alaska, they launch from Virginia, they launch from Florida. So we have connections to launches that happen all over the country, and people probably don't realize that when they see a launch, and even with companies like SpaceX and Blue Origins, their rocketry programs are still based off of the research and development that happened here in Huntsville in the 50s and the 60s, the 70s and the 80s and the 90s and through today.
1: From the cutting edge of space exploration, we're pivoting now to a deeply rooted living history in the low country of South Carolina.
0: We'll be spending time with the Gullah Geechee community, retaining profound African roots through their unique language, vibrant cuisine, and intricate sweet grass basket weaving. This community offers an incredible look at resilience and cultural preservation.
3: Gullah Geechee are the descendants of the enslaved Africans that were brought to the southeastern coast of the United States to work the rice, the indigo, Sea Island cotton plantations. When the English came to settle South Carolina, one of the things they saw, clough mud soil in this big, huge, marshy area is perfect for growing rice.
1: Next up, a place in Pueblo, Colorado, designated as the Home of Heroes. We'll be visiting the Medal of Honor displays to bring you the stories of ordinary citizens who displayed extraordinary valor under fire.
0: It's a humbling stop that gets straight to the heart of American courage.
4: It's not just about the Medal of Honor. In a lot of our videos, you'll hear them say, hey, Medal of Honor is one segment of our society that have done things, laid their life on the line. But there's also, you know, doctors, nurses, first responders, firemen, police that lay their life on the line.
1: A lot of heroes.
4: And there's everyday heroes, too, you know.
1: Yeah.
4: So we're quick to point out that, because we'll just use the Portraits of Valor as an example of someone who made extreme sacrifice to ensure that those actions are preserved forever, that people understand why they stood the line for American values, and our core values are honor, integrity, patriotism, and that's what we teach.
0: And of course, there will be lots of other stops as we make our way around all 50 states for our USA 250 tour, from totem poles in Alaska to a Route 66 landmark in Arizona.
1: When you were growing up, were you aware of where you came from, who your ancestors were, what your clan was? Was that something that was taught to you as a child?
5: I was, but I was very fortunate that my mother made the effort, despite, you know, a whole lot, like people in her generation, you know, a lot of the culture was lost, and the generation before her had been taken away. So it went underground. It wasn't available, but, and not everyone, it wasn't taught in schools. There were no resources to document or teach our history, our culture, our clans.
6: Route 66 brings people together, but they're all very different. So the Route 66 that you see in Oklahoma, the Route 66 you see in Illinois, the Route 66 in California and Arizona, the people come from different backgrounds. They have different, you know, it's a different aesthetic, but it's all Route 66. And I think that's a real microcosm of what America is.
1: And also from lowriders in New Mexico to the sacred grounds at Pearl Harbor, Hawaii, to the story of Coca-Cola as told by a guy in Cedartown, Georgia.
7: It was an early passion of mine when I was younger to collect all this memorabilia from Coca-Cola, and also to save this property, which we were fortunate to be able to do about 10 years ago. And it's been, you know, a lot of fun. I still do it and enjoy it today.
8: If you look at the posts behind that, there's one post for every single life lost on the USS Oklahoma, 429 total. And this goes into a piece of US Navy tradition. When a naval ship will come in and out of home port, the members of the crew will dress in their dress whites and stand to post. So stand the rails of the ship in honor of those that are supporting them and the sacrifices that are made to help to support them.
9: The hook there for me culturally involved art. The cars that we were looking at and the tradition that we were looking at do with its intersection with religious art and ideas of Spanish colonial art and murals, because many of these cars had imagery that came out of the church, or that were more sort of contemporary interpretations of church figures and such. That to me was a very interesting intersection between this deep tradition.

0: and then suddenly evolving into this imagery on the side of a modern canvas, if you will, and a mobile canvas, which is the lowrider. Of course, lowrider traditions in different areas emphasize different things.
1: And we will even visit a place called Santa Claus, Indiana, where a woman told us her father was Santa Claus.
2: What was your life like as a little kid growing up?
3: It was normal until, well, my father, after a while I started realizing my dad was Santa Claus. And my friends in grade school, that's your dad, isn't it?
2: And folks, that's just a taste of what's coming up on the second half of our USA 250 tour. The next 6 months are going to be an unforgettable ride, and we want you with us for every single mile.
1: The best is yet to come. We'll see you out on the open road.

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1: 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The IRS can and will prevent the issuance or renewal of a passport for certain delinquent taxpayers.
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9: 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Coming up on this episode...
10: If we don't understand the history, we really will miss a lot of appreciation for what's gone on before. And we will understand what's happening now.
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0: Hi, and thanks for joining us for this episode of Own the Road with Kelly and Bob. I'm Kelly Phillips.
1: And I'm Bob Phillips. This is a program about people, and this year in particular, about the people who made our country what it is today.
0: Yeah, and that's because this year we're doing our USA 250 tour, where Bob and I are traveling to all 50 states and telling one story of national significance from each state.
1: Some of those stories might be things you heard about previously, or at least some version or part of that story.
0: And others just might be ones that you've never heard of before. And that's the case with this one we were about to tell you.
1: And the reason you might not have heard about this particular story is that for a long time, our government really didn't want you to know much about it. In fact, the place we are about to take you is nicknamed the Secret City.
2: My name is David Ray Smith. I go by Ray. I'm the Oak Ridge City historian. I'm also a member of the Tennessee Historical Commission.
0: Ray Smith says his early life wasn't much different from other kids from his generation. He went to school, married his high school sweetheart, and got drafted.
1: He joined the U.S. Air Force, and that's when things begin to change.
2: Here I am, a farm boy now, and I walk in and I say, okay, I'm here. He said, what do you want to do in the Air Force? So I went in, I went to an 18-month electronics training school in Biloxi, Mississippi. We got transferred to Warner Robins, Georgia, and then I got tapped to go to Vietnam. So I went to Vietnam, spent a year there, and then when I came back, put in an application in Huntsville, Alabama, Tullahoma, Tennessee, and Oak Ridge, places that I thought would have the use for an electronic technician. So Oak Ridge called me first, the Y-12 nuclear weapons plant, and I worked at Y-12 for 47 years.
1: Growing up in the 50s and 60s, I don't remember hearing anything about them.
2: No, it was a secret city. It was formed as a part of the Manhattan Project in 1942. And from 42 until 49, there were gates on all the roads coming into the city. And if you didn't have a badge or a reason for being here, you couldn't get in.
0: Oak Ridge, Tennessee, otherwise known as the Secret City. And for all practical purposes, it was just that.
1: You see, the United States was in the middle of World War II and desperately needed a sure way to put an end to that war. So they acquired some rural farmland in eastern Tennessee and built a city of 75,000 people in almost no time at all.
0: And the purpose of that secret city? It all had to do with the government's response to a letter from Albert Einstein. And that response was called the Manhattan Project.
2: General Groves came down here in September of 1942, saw the land, had it bought, 60,000 acres. In late 1942, people got letters that were living here, and their letters had things like, you must be off of your land by December the 1st. And this happened in November. Just have to get off. The government needs your land for the war efforts. The culture then was, we're going to end this war. We'll do whatever.
1: We are a long way from what I would consider Manhattan.
2: New York.
1: How did the name come up?
2: Yeah, when they gave the project, they had started a uranium project as a result of that letter signed by Einstein. And it had run on for a number of months, and they decided to turn it over to the Army Corps of Engineers. And when they did that, they gave it to the Manhattan District of the Army Corps of Engineers in New York City. So when they formed a project out of it, they just took the Manhattan name and attached it to the project.
1: It wasn't developed in Manhattan.
2: Oh, no,
1: it was
2: no.
1: Developed
2: here in Oak Ridge and Los Alamos, New Mexico, and Hanford, Washington. Los Alamos is where the design for the bombs took place, and actually where the material was shipped to. Then they made the first bombs out there in New Mexico.
1: Why did they choose New Mexico? Do we know
2: because,
1: that?
2: Because General Groves had talked to Robert Oppenheimer, about leading the scientific effort.
1: And
2: Oppenheimer had been in the New Mexico area up there and actually had
1: as a boy, right?
2: Yeah, as a boy. He was there because of his sickness, and he really liked the area. So when General Groves said he needed a remote location, Oppenheimer says, I know where one is, right up here at Los Alamos. And this is the Oak Ridge History Museum. You can't tell the history of Oak Ridge without Ed Westcott's photographs. But all over the town, if you look at any black and white photos of the Manhattan Project, they were made by Ed Westcott. His job was to take photographs of the federal facilities, the government facilities, but also of the city of Oak Ridge. The government built this city in just a few months. I mean, 2 years and 9 months, you went from 1,000 farms and 3,000 people to 75,000 people living here, 80,000 people working here. And Ed realized that this was an important thing that was happening here. And he documented not just the federal facilities, but also the life in the city of Oak Ridge.
1: Were the people that were coming here, mm-hmm. do you think they were all aware of what they were working
2: on? No. Almost none of them knew what they were doing. The scientists, the chemists, of course, would have known they were working with uranium. They wouldn't have thought they were making a bomb out of it. Never been done before. So most of the people didn't know.
1: How important is what went on here at Oak Ridge to ending that war finally?
2: Well, in my opinion, the fact that the war ended is a result of the atomic bombs being dropped. The Emperor of Japan actually sent someone to look at Hiroshima and Nagasaki. That person came back to the Emperor and said there are two different kinds of bombs that have been used here, very powerful bombs. We can't withstand that. President Truman said, if you don't surrender, we're going to bring a rain of ruin on you like you've never seen.
1: And let's be clear. We gave them warning.
2: Yes.
1: Several times before we dropped those bombs.
2: Absolutely. But the power of those bombs is what brought the quick end to the war.
1: How does all of this make you feel personally when you look back over this history that you've been involved with? You know, what does that do for you?
2: Well, it gives me a lot of pride because I tell you that nuclear energy, nuclear medicine, the nuclear navy, not just the atomic bomb, okay? That's what people think of when you say Oak Ridge, atomic bomb. Yes, we did help create the atomic bomb, but look at all of the other things that have come out of the nuclear era and realize just how fortunate we are. And what's being used for the good of mankind.
1: We're saving a lot of lives.
2: Absolutely, a lot of lives. So I take a lot of pride in being from Oak Ridge.
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0: This weekend news update brought to you by Farm Country of Sulphur Springs.
1: Three men have been arrested in Georgia after Hopkins County deputies said they stole credit cards from a person in a Sulphur Springs park. Hopkins County Chief Investigator Michael Russell wrote in a news release that Christopher Alejandro Orellana Pavez, Ricardo Alejandro Bernales Navarro, and Pablo Joaquin Salazar Troncosco were being held Thursday at the Coweta County Jail in Newman, Georgia. They're charged with engaging in organized criminal activity. On May 31st, Hopkins County detectives were contacted regarding three credit cards that were stolen in Coleman Park. The owner of the cards told detectives that the cards were used later that day at Walmart. The next day, Walmart Loss Prevention contacted law enforcement and provided surveillance video and transaction receipts showing fraudulent purchases totaling more than $4,200 for gift cards and other merchandise. Video reportedly showed three men making purchases before leaving the store, and surveillance footage from neighboring businesses helped identify a gray Toyota Highlander SUV linked to a Maryland registration for Pavez. On Wednesday, the vehicle was stopped in Coweta County, Georgia, and law enforcement confirmed all three men were in the SUV. KSST News.
0: Feeling a little sluggish? Having trouble making it through your afternoon? Try the new afternoon drive from 4 to 6 p.m. on KSST 1230 a.m. Unfounded medical claims include relaxation,

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1: Own the road with Kelly and Bob, the USA 250 Tour, celebrating America, coming up on this episode.
2: It's gorgeous, and I think it's a testament to the American spirit that during a really, really tough time, they didn't come out here and just pour a concrete dam. The attention to detail in the facility is mind-blowing.
3: We, the people of the United States of America,

0: Hey there, thanks for coming along on this episode of On the Road with Kelly and Bob. I'm Bob Phillips.
1: And I'm Kelly Phillips. If you're a regular listener to this program, well, welcome back. If you're joining us for the first time, we hope you'll give it a shot because you might find something you like here.
0: Yeah, what we do is just about as simple as it sounds. We travel all over the United States of America in search of stories, mostly about good people doing good things to make our world a better place. So all of our stories are really about people.
1: But sometimes our travels take us to places that at first sound maybe a little bit cold or sterile, like they will be more of an industrial nature. But that's before we get to the story behind the story.
0: And that is always about the people.
2: So back in the early 1900s, there was nothing, right? So the river flowed freely from the Colorado Rockies all the way down through Southern California into the Sea of Cortez. The river was considered like a natural menace. It was, we go through periods of drought, flooding, and it was just basically uncontrolled. So 1905, there was a flood in Southern California, levees broke, and that created the Salton Sea. It was around that time that the Bureau of Reclamation took over control of the river. So it became necessary, though, to try and control this river. 1921 is when Herbert Hoover proposed the construction of the dam. And the benefits of having the Colorado River Dam was that they could have water flow on the system year-round.
1: That's Brad Cochran, a man with a big job at an enormous location.
0: Yep, Brad is the facility manager here at Hoover Dam, the project that created the largest man-made lake in our country, Lake Mead.
1: And it did a lot more than that. The Hoover Dam controlled the previously out-of-control Colorado River because
2: it would dry up. It'd be flowing good, and it would dry up. Flowing good and dry up.
3: Of course, you're in the middle of the desert there.
2: Correct. I mean, if you've been to Vegas, you know, Vegas is pretty much in the middle of the desert. It's a very arid, dry area. And so having that water available on the river year-round made it so agriculture was possible year-round, which was good for farmers instead of only being able to grow various different times of the year.
0: And that, of course, meant building a structure unlike any that had ever been built before.
1: And to do that, they were going to need a lot of people.
3: How and where did they get the workers?
2: They came from everywhere. People heard about it happening, and they started going west. They actually arrived here before construction started, and they camped up around where the lake goes around. They set up like an encampment out there, a tent city. They called it Rag Town. People just started showing up, started camping, and waited for them to start hiring. And the American spirit of wanting to work, you know, and be a part of such an amazing project was drew people from all around.
4: The Hoover Dam wasn't just for flood control. It was a multi-purpose dam. And it became a model or blueprint for later projects around the world. Even when I look at the photographs that we have in our collections to see the guy just hanging off the canyon wall, it's mind-blowing the human capability. You're reminded of what a group of people can do together.
0: When they put their mind to it
4: and that they can do something bigger than themselves.
0: That's Jennifer Smith, the archivist at a hotel in nearby Boulder City, a town that was founded because of the massive arrival of workers.

0: that came here to build the Hoover Dam.
1: Did you catch that? The archivist at the Boulder City Hotel. And that job is necessary because this hotel isn't just a place to stay. It's a place built in part to honor those that built this dam.
2: This is a working hotel. We got 21 rooms on the second floor. The first floor, we have our art guild, our museum, our brand new research center that we just opened in October.
3: Where did all of the artifacts and manuscripts and all of those things, where did they come from?
2: People from all over the country.
0: Inside the Boulder City Hotel, you will find a serious collection of things related to those who built the dam.
1: And that collection tells the story of a group of mostly ordinary people who came here to do something to change the world.
2: But we house manuscript collections. Right now we have 180 manuscripts processed, photographs, over 13,000 photographs. We have subject files, biography files, 3D artifacts. It's important to know the human stories. It's important to know about the families, the workers, the sacrifices.
0: You know, there's all these photographs of these people everywhere now, you know, at the visitor center and everywhere. And I look at their faces and I want to know their stories. You know, where'd you come from?
2: No, exactly. It's funny you say that because we actually have carved out map of the United States in our museum. And it tells you the number of people that came from each state and the materials that were used from each state. You just see the workers, their families, the sacrifices that they made to come here.
4: Even during construction, people from all over were coming out to see this, what was happening here. They were coming in on all the roads up here, and they put a lookout so people could come see it. And then they actually started charging an entry fee to kind of deter looky-loos, and people paid. People paid to come see the place being built. And it continues today. People come from all over, but they want to see the Hoover Dam. They want to see what it looks like.
0: What do you think this project says about American ingenuity and human achievement? Does it make a statement?
4: Absolutely. I mean, it shows that you know, even in challenging times, Americans came together. And I think Americans always come together during challenging times. But I try to put myself in their shoes. There was no air conditioning. It was a hard, hard time. And people came together from all over. Didn't matter where they came from. Came together and they created something durable. You look at construction projects from the time period in the 30s, primarily like Los Angeles, the Art Deco. I mean, there was just so much pride taken in construction at that time. We were the first large-scale dam to be built. And, you know, dams that have come after this have been built on lessons learned here and say that that's changed the world in regards to how, you know, hydropower dams were constructed on this scale. I like to think that the American spirit, even today, with, you know, different attitudes, that if we were put back in the trenches, we'd all come together and build something just as good.

concrete of the Hoover Dam holds more secrets than a single radio segment can even uncover. There is so much more to this story. Of course, you can hear the full deep dive by checking out our podcast, available wherever you get your podcast. 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

0: Hi, and thanks for joining us for this episode of On the Road with Kelly and Bob. I'm Kelly Phillips.
1: And I'm Bob Phillips. Okay, Kelly, we have now been to almost all of the 50 states in our country, just a few left to visit. What would you say to this point is the most idyllic of the states? Which state makes you feel like you're in the land of milk and honey? Which state is almost the perfect place to live?
0: Well, Hawaii comes to mind,
1: but
0: I'm not sure that I'd like to have perfect weather year-round.
1: No.
0: Florida is great, too, as long as there aren't hurricanes right off the coast. Mm-hmm. I can think of a few others, but no place is really perfect. No. But I do think I'd have to say my choice for a storybook life would be Vermont.
1: Vermont?
0: Yeah.
1: Well, you're not alone in that belief. In fact, Vermont just could be the most different state of all the states for a lot of reasons. But hold on, because we met a guy in Vermont that says while it is different, it ain't perfect.
2: The myth of Vermont, there's the myth that it's a magical place where we all live on maple syrup. And
1: it's not. It's not magical.
2: But, and that it's autumn perpetually. And when it's not autumn, we're all skiing. What makes Vermont special is the same thing that makes every place special. It's your place. I would say that Vermont, and Bennington in particular, was really shaped by the American Revolution, by the crucible that formed our country, and the seismic reverberations are still felt today. We're shaped by the fact that Vermont wasn't a state during the American Revolution. It was an independent republic, so that feeds into, I would say, a fiercely independent spirit.
1: Martin Mahoney probably has a better understanding of what makes Vermont, Vermont, than just about anyone, and he's not even from here.
0: Oh, he is just from down the road, as they say. But Martin has a special appreciation of just how Vermont came to be, well, different.
1: And that understanding of this state has a lot to do with how he was raised.
2: I was born in the Adirondacks of New York State, so way upstate, very small town, graduating class of 15. And it was one of those small towns where you certainly know everybody in your class. You know their brothers, their sisters, their mothers, their fathers, and the entire community has a hand in raising you, for better or for worse. But my early interest in history was supported by my mother. Any time we would go on vacation, we'd take a trip. We would go to museums, historic houses. There have to be some kind of educational component. And when you're 12 years old, you don't want to hear that. You're like, I want to go to the water park. But no, you're going to go to the Smithsonian. You're going to go to the National Mall. After a while, I couldn't fight it.
0: Martin Mahoney says it's mostly his mother he has to thank for his love of American history and culture and art.
1: And while he thought he wanted to be at the water park or playing video games and whatever else it is that little kids do, his mother seemed to know that Martin had the desire to know the story of our lives, living there in his DNA.
0: And after stints at places like the Denver Museum of Natural History, the Peabody Essex Museum in Salem, Massachusetts, and the Norman Rockwell Museum in Stockbridge, life led Martin Mahoney here to Bennington, Vermont, where it really can be like living in a storybook, and that goes back to the beginning.
2: It's a geographically kind of isolated, not very densely populated. You have farming communities that still struggle today to produce. You have, in some cases, very deep poverty that has to be overcome. And you have a state population that's small, so you can't have a big tax base to build on that. In spite of that, Vermonters are independent. I think they're optimistic. They have kick-ass mindset, and I'm proud to be among them.
3: One of the words that I would use to describe Vermont is idyllic.
2: Mm-hmm. I go on a morning run in the fall and a couple mile loop, but I literally go out of my driveway, go down a hill, go up a hill, and then I'm in farm country. I'm running amongst dairy farms on a dirt road, and there's a beautiful vista. And I'm just on some random back road that nobody else knows about except for the people that live here.
1: Today, Martin is the executive director of the Bennington Museum, a place with a big voice, especially for being in such a small town in such a small state. No, it's not the Smithsonian, and it's not in our nation's capital, but it could be.
0: Inside the Bennington, you'll find all kinds of memorabilia and all kinds of exhibits that tell the stories of people's lives. Important stories that explain who we are and where we came from and how we got from here to there.
1: But as important as those stories are, none are more important than that of one American farm wife who became a legend, Grandma Moses.
2: Grandma Moses was a neighbor, was very active.
1: Wasn't born here or even lived here in Vermont, but right down the street.
2: Yeah, so she was born in Greenwich, New York, married in her 20s, actually lived down in Virginia for a number of years, had five children that lived. She actually gave birth to 10. And her farm caught fire, and they moved back into Rensselaer County, Eagle Bridge, and for a number of reasons, it was very familiar. It was the area where she grew up and worked on farms. She worked from the age of 12.
0: Here at the Bennington Museum, you will find the largest public display of Grandma Moses art anywhere.
1: It is the collected works of a common woman who became one of the most important voices in American art in her time and beyond.
2: This was something that had to bubble up and just had to get out, had to express itself. She was encouraged by her family. She was encouraged by people she worked with to kind of feed that, but she never received any formal training. And that talks about who gets to have a childhood, who gets to, you know, have toys and play with them, who gets to go to school. And again, we're talking about how museums are really a center for telling stories. Moses had this desire to create in her. Just had to get it out, and ended up painting on anything she could get a hold of. Furniture, glass, cardboard, paper, didn't matter. She was on it. And she wasn't discovered till she was in her late 70s. Moses is known for being the foremost folk painter in American history, which was a movement in the 20th century, and it was a reaction to over-industrialization, super precision, maybe sterility in the art world at the time. And Moses was seen as very charming, sometimes crude, sometimes very talented artist who pushed back against that. And the art's accessible. It's happy. She paints her happiness. She paints an idealized version of the area around her. She never let the truth stand in the way of a good story. You'll see in her Battle of Bennington painting, the battle monument's already there during the battle. But she's charming, she's fun, she's accessible. I like just to go in there and you feel like you can make a connection to the art. That's what we strive to do, is celebrate everyone, but celebrate the people that sometimes we toil in obscurity, and we want to celebrate that they made a significant and lasting contribution to the state and the country that we live in today.
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0: KSN News. Good morning. I'm Steve Randall. Our top story. Governor Abbott steps up the state's fight to prevent an outbreak of the New World screwworm. TSN's Chris Fox with the latest.
1: From the State Operations Center in Austin, Governor Abbott expanded his disaster declaration, authorizing all available resources of state government to address the New World screwworm.
2: The prevention requires the release of millions of sterile flies in targeted regions. The USDA is now importing and dispersing those flies into South Texas.
1: The sterile flies have been able to break the reproduction cycle of the parasitic ones. The USDA has released 130 million of them so far. The parasitic flies leave deadly eggs in the open wounds of animals.
2: Pets like dogs and cats with outdoor exposure and untreated wounds need close monitoring all the time.
1: All suspected cases are to be reported to the Texas Animal Health Commission. In Austin, Chris Fox, TSN News.
0: In other news, Hill County in Central Texas that imposed a one-year ban on new data centers is dropping that restriction. It was sued by a company that was planning a data center. Hill County Commissioner Jim Holcomb said fighting the lawsuit would come with a lot of risks.
3: In order to protect the citizens of Hill County going forward for further liability, which there is significant amount.
0: Commissioners adopted a new checklist for data centers. They will be required to provide information about their noise level, traffic impact, and water usage. Testimony is continuing this morning at 9 in the Collin County murder trial of teenager Carmelo Anthony. Witnesses described the fatal shooting of Austin Metcalf at a Frisco track meet. The defense argues self-defense. More than 35 witnesses are expected. Finally, Andrea Francisco, 23-year-old woman who was just days away from surgery on a large cyst on her ovary when she was picked up by ICE in Minnesota. She has been released from custody in El Paso. Her attorney, Ruby Powers of Houston, says Francisco was taken to an emergency room and then sent back to Camp East, Montana.
4: I honestly, this entire time that I've been on the case, I just was trying to make sure she could get out so that she wasn't going to be one of those headlines of a detained, an immigrant dying in detention.
0: Powers says a lot of legal work along with media attention and advocacy efforts helped move the case along. Texas has announced officially they have dethroned California as the state with the most Fortune 500 company headquarters. 57 have made their physical home here, just ahead of California's 56 companies. Those that have newly arrived to Texas this year, ExxonMobil, SpaceX, and Chevron. Governor Abbott's called Texas the headquarters of headquarters, and those corporations have brought in $2.8 trillion in revenue. This is TSN News.
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0: Tehran's government says Iran fired ballistic missiles and drones toward it and Kuwait. Foreign ministry said they've been intercepted and called on Iran to immediately cease attacks on its Gulf neighbors. Israeli attacks on southern Lebanon have killed 9 people, including 3 Lebanese military members. That's according to the army and state media. Back home, the Trump administration argued before a federal appeals court that it has the authority to build a new White House ballroom without additional congressional approval. No ruling has been issued. President also is touting strong May jobs report as a major economic win. The labor market added 172,000 jobs, more than double expectations on just amid the ongoing conflict. And the Knicks pulled off another thriller in the NBA Finals last night, topping the Spurs 105-104 in Game 2. They now lead the series, and they're just 2 wins away from a championship. I'm Steve Randall, TSN News.
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9: Your KSST KRVA FM weather forecast. You'll need to keep the umbrella handy through much of the weekend, with rain showers and thunderstorms off and on, especially through the afternoon today. Otherwise, mostly cloudy skies with a warm high of 83. Mostly cloudy overnight, the morning low of 73. Another round of rain showers on Sunday. Thunderstorms possible as well. A high of 86.
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7: I'm Rod Bain reporting for the U.S. Department of Agriculture in Washington, D.C.
6: This has been an Ag Minute. I'm Kristen Yates, TSN News.
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4: Texas Longhorns ace pitcher Tegan Kavan struck out 5 in the final 2 innings to back a strong start from Citlali Gutierrez to lead Texas to a 4-1 victory over Texas Tech Thursday night at the Women's College World Series for a second straight national championship. Kavan earned the Most Outstanding Player Award for the second year in a row after becoming the first pitcher with 2 shutouts and 2 saves in 1 Women's College World Series. Kavan, a junior, will return next season for the Longhorns. Texas trailed 1-0 after 4 innings, but a bases-loaded throwing error allowed 2 unearned runs to score in the 5th for a 2-1 lead.
5: Martinez grounds it to Tony deep in the hole, and the throw goes awry. Maloney scores. Diving in safely is Nichols, and Vivi comes through again.
4: Caden Henry homered off Red Raiders ace Nigeri Kennedy in her final collegiate game to begin the 7th, and Leanne Good singled to drive in the final run. In college baseball, the Texas Longhorns will host Oregon in a super regional this weekend. The Texas Rangers expect to have shortstop Corey Seager back in a weekend home series versus Cleveland starting at 7 Friday night on KSST.
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1: TSN News. Good morning, I'm Steve Randall. Our top story. The atmosphere was certainly tense yesterday in Collin County. Our team coverage of the Carmela Anthony trial continues.
2: I'm Russell Scott. The security has certainly tightened around the Collin County Courthouse and inside the courtroom before things got started this morning. Judge John Roach told the jury that nobody in the gallery was allowed to talk. Outside, the public was not allowed into the parking lot until 6 a.m., and at that time, there was a line of cars waiting to get into the parking lot. Once they did, the line into the courthouse formed. Not many demonstrators outside either. Supporters of Austin Metcalf and supporters of Carmelo Anthony on Thursday, though, had to be separated by deputies after they got into a close-up yelling match. We're expecting testimony to continue for the next 2 weeks.
1: And more testimony is expected today as the trial continues this morning at 9 at the Collin County Courthouse. In other news, a vacant hotel in Arlington was demolished earlier today.
3: The Sheraton Arlington Hotel is on Convention Center Drive near Interstate 30. It opened in 1984 and hosted visitors in town for the Texas Rangers, Dallas Cowboys, and Six Flags Over Texas. The city of Arlington approved incentives 3 years ago to redevelop the property, and the hotel was closed earlier this year. Crews will conduct a controlled implosion this morning. Some roads in the area will be closed while that happens. A new hotel called Americana by Lowe's will be built on the site and should open in late 2028 or early 2029. Stephen Pickering, TSN News.
1: Meanwhile, Texas's annual Free Fishing Day returns today, allowing all Texans and visitors to fish in any public waterway without obtaining a license. According to the Texas Parks and Wildlife Department, Free Fishing Day was created to encourage Texans to explore outdoor with their family and friends and to give new anglers the opportunity to try fishing without having to pay for a license. And the yearly Texas Route 66 Festival is underway in Amarillo. Cashin Smith is the executive director of Visit Amarillo.
4: 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So we expect to be one of the more popular stops.
1: Events today include the Old West at Amarillo's Cattle Drive and Parade starting at 10 from 11th and Polk to the Tri-State Fairgrounds, and Route 66 Trades event at the Amarillo Railroad Museum from 10 to 4. Time now for a TSN business update. Strong May jobs report shocks some markets with 172,000 jobs added. Dow Jones fell 1.3%. S&P 500 dropped 2.6%. NASDAQ tumbled 4.2%. 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
1: U.S. employers added a surprising 172,000 jobs in May as the labor market showed resilience despite rising costs from the Iran conflict. In the Middle East, Tehran's government said Iran fired ballistic missiles and drones toward it in Kuwait. The foreign ministry said they intercepted and called on Iran to immediately cease those attacks. Transitioning to Europe, Pope Leo's urging Spaniards to stop fanning the flames of polarization as he arrived in Spain. The pontiff opened his weekend-long trip in Madrid, greeted by the in the airport by the country's Catholic monarchs, the Spanish king, queen, and the prime minister. In tech news, OpenAI CEO Sam Altman met with Senator Bernie Sanders to discuss public ownership in AI companies. And finally, Chinese humanoid robots are making waves, and Chinese companies are seeking ways to profit from them. I'm Steve Randall, CSN News.
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6: Your KSST KRVA FM weather forecast. You'll need to keep the umbrella handy through much of the weekend, with rain showers and thunderstorms off and on, especially through the afternoon today. Otherwise, mostly cloudy skies with a warm high of 83. Mostly cloudy overnight, the morning low of 73. Another round of rain showers on Sunday. Thunderstorms possible as well. A high of 86.
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5: Corey Seager hit a go-ahead homer to end his career-worst 0-for-29 slump in his first game for the Rangers in more than 3 weeks. And the Rangers beat the Cleveland Guardians 3-2 Friday night in a game heard on KSST. Seager had missed 19 games since May 13th while on the injured list because of a lower back inflammation. His two-run homer in the sixth inning made it 3-2 right after a double by Wyatt Langford, who missed 39 games since April 21st because of a right forearm strain before he was also activated before the game. Guardians rookie starter Parker Messick retired 15 of the first 16 batters he faced before Kyle Higashioka homered, leading off the sixth. Rangers starter Kumar Rocker struck out 5 while allowing 2 runs over 5 innings before Peyton Gray worked 1 2/3 innings and earned the win. Jacob Latz, the Rangers' third reliever, worked 2 innings for his 9th save. Jack Leiter will start for the Rangers at 6:30 Saturday night in the second game of the home series. In high school baseball, Texarkana Pleasant Grove from Sulphur Springs District 14-4A won the state 4A Division I championship Friday with a 2-1 win over Corpus Christi Cal Allen. KSST Sports.
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1: This is KSST Sulphur Springs.
2: The U.S. Treasury quietly released its official financial report for 2025. It appears by its own numbers, the U.S. government seems insolvent. It's reported that the Treasury shows about $6 trillion in assets and over $47 trillion in liabilities. Add it all up, and it looks like the U.S. owes more than $130 trillion it doesn't have. 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
1: TSN News. Good morning. I'm Steve Randall. Our top story. Security remains tight at the Collin County Courthouse as the Carmela Anthony murder trial enters its Saturday session this morning. Judge Don Roach warned jurors no gallery talking or facial expressions aimed at swaying them will be tolerated. Three people were removed yesterday for protocol violations. Parking lines formed early, though shorter than the opening day, with fewer demonstrators outside. Supporters of victim Austin Metcalf and Anthony did clash in a yelling match Thursday, and they were separated by deputies. Testimony from friends of Metcalf continued yesterday. More is expected today and in the coming 2 weeks. In other news, a second case of the New World screwworm has been identified by the USDA in South Texas. TSN's Chris Fox has more.
2: Governor Abbott expanded his existing disaster declaration,
3: making available any and all of our state personnel, including our university systems, to accelerate the movement of sterile flies into the state of Texas and to accelerate the construction of the new sterile screwworm production facility in Edinburgh.
2: That facility expected to be up and running by November. Sterile flies are being released in South Texas by the U.S. Department of Agriculture in an effort to break the reproduction cycle of the parasitic flies. Rear Admiral Michael Schmoyer is with the USDA.
4: We have dispersed over 130 million flies in Texas since January.
2: A screwworm outbreak could cost Texas an estimated $1.8 billion. In Austin, Chris Fox, TSN News.
1: Meanwhile, Defense Secretary Pete Hegseth attended a ceremony in France's Conville-sur-Mer today to mark the 82nd anniversary of D-Day. In a speech at the Normandy American Cemetery, the secretary warned of modern threats and urging governments to act.
5: Sadly, today, different European beaches are stormed by different dangerous ideologies. Beaches in Spain, in Italy, in Greece, and Bulgaria, boats and men arrive. When will European capitals do something about that?
1: The secretary drew parallels between the D-Day invasion and what he called modern threats to Europe, encouraging governments to confront dangerous ideology and the arrival of boats and immigrants on southern shores. And as we head into the weekend, there's some good news. Gasoline prices have dropped by 20 cents in the past week here in Texas. The state average is now $3.70, according to AAA. And in North Texas, drivers found gasoline at $3.27 a gallon at Walmart. And this is the second straight week that gasoline prices have dropped in Texas. This is TSN News.
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1: St. Petersburg residents were ordered to stay indoors after a large-scale Ukrainian drone attacked targeted the city. It highlights Kiev's growing ability to strike deep inside Russia. In international news, Pope Leo urged Spaniards to stop fanning the flames of polarization as he arrived in Spain. Pontiff opened his trip in Madrid. President Trump issued a pardon to Stephen Beyer, former Republican congressman from Indiana. Beyer served nearly 2 years in prison for making illegal stock trades based on inside information after leaving office. Several female Navy officers say Defense Secretary Pete Hegseth's intervention in a promotions list signals a career ceiling for women. The Navy had selected 31 captains for promotion, but Hegseth cut 9, including 3 women. Recreational boaters are feeling the pinch of high fuel prices. The ethanol-free gasoline is even more expensive than regular. I'm Steve Randall, TSN News.
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7: Your KSST KRVA FM weather forecast. You'll need to keep the umbrella handy through much of the weekend, with rain showers and thunderstorms off and on, especially through the afternoon today. Otherwise, mostly cloudy skies with a warm high of 83. Mostly cloudy overnight, the morning low of 73. Another round of rain showers on Sunday. Thunderstorms possible as well. A high of 86.
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5: Three men have been arrested in Georgia after Hopkins County deputies said they stole credit cards from a person in a Sulphur Springs park. Hopkins County Chief Investigator Michael Russell wrote in a news release that Christopher Alejandro Oriana Pavez, Ricardo Alejandro Bernales Navarro, and Pablo Joaquin Salazar Troncosco were being held Thursday at the Coweta County Jail in Newman, Georgia. They're charged with engaging in organized criminal activity. On May 31st, Hopkins County detectives were contacted regarding three credit cards that were stolen in Coleman Park. The owner of the cards told detectives that the cards were used later that day at Walmart. The next day, Walmart Loss Prevention contacted law enforcement and provided surveillance video and transaction receipts showing fraudulent purchases totaling more than $4,200 for gift cards and other merchandise. Video reportedly showed three men making purchases before leaving the store, and surveillance footage from neighboring businesses helped identify a gray Toyota Highlander SUV linked to a Maryland registration for Pavez. On Wednesday, the vehicle was stopped in Coweta County, Georgia, and law enforcement confirmed all three men were in the SUV. KSST News.
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1: TSN News. Good morning. I'm Steve Randall. Our top story. A second case of the New World screwworm has been identified by the USDA in South Texas. TSN's Chris Fox says there is a disaster declaration in place.
2: Governor Abbott expanded his existing disaster declaration,
3: making available any and all of our state personnel, including our university systems, to accelerate the movement of sterile flies into the state of Texas and to accelerate the construction of the new sterile screwworm production facility in Edinburgh.
2: That facility expected to be up and running by November. Sterile flies are being released in South Texas by the U.S. Department of Agriculture in an effort to break the reproduction cycle of the parasitic flies. Rear Admiral Michael Schmoyer is with the USDA.
4: We have dispersed over 130 million flies in Texas since January.
2: A screwworm outbreak could cost Texas an estimated $1.8 billion. In Austin, Chris Fox, TSN News.
1: In other news, the Texas Department of Public Safety is launching what it calls Operation Safe Summer ahead of the FIFA World Cup.
5: The initiative is an effort to enhance patrols in what DPS calls high-volume pedestrian corridors in central areas of Austin, San Antonio, Houston, Fort Worth, and Dallas. Officials say its goal is to strengthen public safety and lower criminal activity so FIFA visitors as well as residents can safely enjoy events across the state. As the department expects to see millions of visitors, tourists, and crowds, it is also offering support to local law enforcement to ensure all events this summer are safe, secure, and enjoyable. Troopers will be assigned to those high pedestrian areas like stadiums, entertainment districts, and concert venues. Emily Capatillo, TSN News.
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6: I'm Adam C. with your TSN Sports Minute. The Houston Astros kicked off the first game of their weekend series against the Athletics last night, winning by a score of 5-1. Isak Paredes hit a home run for his third straight game, putting the Astros up 3-0 on their way to a comfortable win.
7: First pitch, and Paredes hits it high in the air, pretty deep to left center field. That sends back Soderstrom onto the warning track. He leaps. See you later! A three-run homer for Isak Paredes through the archway in the Hall of Fame alley, and the Astros have a 3-0 lead.
6: Clips courtesy of Robert Ford and the Astros Radio Network. First pitch is set for 3:10 this afternoon, with coverage being provided by the Space City Home Network. Coming on after will be the Texas Rangers taking on the Cleveland Guardians. First pitch is at 6:35, and coverage will be provided by Fox. 60's up. I'm Adam C. with your TSN Sports Minute.
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1: The Senate has approved a $70 billion boost for Immigration and Customs Enforcement while rejecting a Trump-backed effort to shield his anti-weaponizing fund, setting up another fight over immigration priorities and oversight. Federal judges struck down the administration's policies targeting Harvard and other schools, escalating a legal clash over higher education. And the president also pardoned former Indiana Congressman Stephen Beyer, who served prison time for insider trading tied to deals he worked with 5th and on after leaving office, adding another layer to the administration's aggressive use of clemency. And Texas officials are racing to contain the nation's first confirmed screwworm case since the 1960s. After the parasite was found in South Texas, it triggered an urgent response from authorities. And employers added 172,000 jobs in May. I'm Steve Randall, TSN News.
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11: Your KSST KRVA FM weather forecast. You'll need to keep the umbrella handy through much of the weekend, with rain showers and thunderstorms off and on, especially through the afternoon today. Otherwise, mostly cloudy skies with a warm high of 83. Mostly cloudy overnight, the morning low of 73. Another round of rain showers on Sunday. Thunderstorms possible as well. A high of 86.
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0: Yeah, it's good. 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
6: The National Dairy Farmers Assuring Responsible Management Program is now accepting nominations for its annual Excellence Awards. These farm awards recognize dairy farmers and industry professionals who demonstrate outstanding performance in areas like animal care and environmental stewardship, as well as workforce development and continuous improvement. Nominations are accepted through August 3rd and can be submitted by farmers, veterinarians, extension personnel, co-op staff, community members, or nominees themselves. Eligible farms must have a current farm program evaluation and be in good standing. Winners will be recognized during the Dairy Joint Annual Meeting scheduled for October in Florida. Texas's annual Free Fishing Day comes back tomorrow, allowing all Texans and visitors to fish in any public waterway without needing a license. Texas Parks and Wildlife says Free Fishing Day was created to encourage folks to explore the outdoors with family and friends, and to give new anglers the opportunity to try fishing without having to pay for a license. This has been an Ag Minute. I'm Kristen Yates, TSN News.
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5: Corey Seager hit a go-ahead homer to end his career-worst 0-for-29 slump in his first game for the Rangers in more than 3 weeks. And the Rangers beat the Cleveland Guardians 3-2 Friday night in a game heard on KSST. Seager had missed 19 games since May 13th while on the injured list because of a lower back inflammation. His two-run homer in the sixth inning made it 3-2 right after a double by Wyatt Langford, who missed 39 games since April 21st because of a right forearm strain before he was also activated before the game. Guardians rookie starter Parker Messick retired 15 of the first 16 batters he faced before Kyle Higashioka homered, leading off the sixth. Rangers starter Kumar Rocker struck out 5 while allowing 2 runs over 5 innings before Peyton Gray worked 1 2/3 innings and earned the win. Jacob Latz, the Rangers' third reliever, worked 2 innings for his 9th save. Jack Leiter will start for the Rangers at 6:30 Saturday night in the second game of the home series. In high school baseball, Texarkana Pleasant Grove from Sulphur Springs District 14-4A won the state 4A Division I championship Friday with a 2-1 win over Corpus Christi Cal Allen. KSST Sports.
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1: And frustrating anglers and coastal businesses counting on the change. I'm Steve Randall. This is TSN News. I'm Steve Randall. This is the Midday Report for Saturday, June the 6th, 2026. A flesh-eating fly has been detected in Texas, prompting a massive response from the federal government.
2: Federal resources flooding into the area around La Pryor, where the New World screwworm fly was discovered for the first time in decades. Agriculture Secretary Brooke Rollins says there's still just the one case, but she warned that more may be coming from Mexico.
3: We're increasing trapping and surveillance for New World screwworm flies along the border.
2: A quarantine zone has been set up around La Pryor. Cattle cannot be moved in or out as a way to stop the insect from spreading. The New World screwworm lays eggs in open wounds and left untreated in livestock can cause death within days. In San Antonio, Michael Board, TSN News.
1: In other news, Hill County commissioners have dropped their moratorium on new data centers just a few weeks after they adopted it.
4: Commissioners voted in May to impose a one-year ban on new data centers. It was the first in the state. But developers of a planned data center filed a federal lawsuit arguing that state law did not grant that authority to the county. Commissioner Jim Holcomb says fighting the lawsuit would have included some big risks and big expenses.
5: I think some of our goals, not all of our goals, have been achieved.
4: Commissioners have instead adopted a new checklist for data centers, calling for information about expected noise levels, water consumption, and traffic impacts. Stephen Pickering, TSN News.
1: Meanwhile, a young woman who had needed surgery is released from ICE custody in El Paso.
6: 23-year-old Andrea Pedro Francisco, originally from Guatemala, was picked up in an immigration raid in Minnesota in early February, just days before she was scheduled to have surgery to remove a large ovarian cyst. Her attorney, Ruby Powers of Houston, says she was sent to Camp East Montana in El Paso, taken to an emergency room, and sent back. Powers says she was given laxatives, birth control, and Tylenol. She was put on the third level of the bunk bed.
7: I think it took a congressional phone call to get her put on the bottom bunk, actually, but she was in so much pain trying to even just climb to the third level.
6: Powers says her goal was to get Francisco out so she wouldn't make news as another immigrant dying in detention. I'm Tristan Ryans, TSN News.
1: And finally, Texas has officially dethroned California as the state with the most Fortune 500 company headquarters. 57 companies have made their legal and or physical home here in the state of Texas. And that's just ahead of California's 56 companies. Those that have newly arrived to Texas this year include ExxonMobil, SpaceX, and Chevron. Governor Abbott called Texas the headquarters of headquarters in a news release and touting our state's welcoming business climate and growing workforce. Corporations in Texas brought in about $2.8 trillion in revenue, while those in California reported $2.7 trillion in revenue. This is TSN News.
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9: 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But Aaron Rodgers and the Steelers live for moments like this. 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Snooze off, game on. Vikings, Steelers. 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
10: Welcome back. Texas is investigating the energy drink company Celsius after a Weslaco teen has died. TSN's Chris Fox with more.
11: Texas Attorney General Ken Paxton launched an investigation into Celsius and the marketing of its high-caffeine energy drink, Alani Nu. At question is whether the company misled consumers about the safety of its products for kids. Paxton believes it was marketed to them and could be a violation of the Texas Deceptive Trade Practices Act. In a release, he said the National Institutes of Health advises against energy drink consumption by children and teens. A lawsuit claims a Weslaco teen died in 2025 from an enlarged heart that they believe is linked to the energy drink. In Austin, Chris Fox, TSN News.
10: Meanwhile, the Texas Department of Public Safety is launching Operation Safe Summer ahead of a busy season of events all across the state, including preparations for the FIFA World Cup. The initiative will increase patrols in high traffic areas of Austin, San Antonio, Houston, Dallas, and Fort Worth. DPS says troopers will work with local police to maintain safety in areas like stadiums, entertainment districts, and concert venues as millions of visitors are expected this summer. And DART is doing its part by expanding service and customer support to help fans get around the region.
12: The transit agency plans to increase train capacity, enhance service frequencies, and deploy customer ambassadors across the system. Jimmy Molina with DART says the goal is to make transit easy to use for both visitors and everyday riders.
13: Over the course of the 39 days of FIFA, DART will do more than just move people. We'll connect visitors to places, culture, experiences that make Texas special. From downtown and Fair Park to our local restaurants, museums, entertainment districts, and neighborhoods throughout our entire service area.
12: Visitors will be able to use the GoPass app in 11 different languages, including Arabic, French, and Russian. Molina says customer ambassadors will be stationed throughout the system, wearing bright and yellow-blue shirts, helping riders navigate trains, buses, and major destinations during the tournament. Emily Capetillo, TSN News.
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14: With your Nooncast, I'm Adam C. The Houston Astros kicked off the first game of their weekend series against the Athletics last night, winning by a score of 5-1. Isak Paredes hit a home run for his third straight game, putting the Astros up 3-0 on their way to a comfortable win.
15: First pitch, and Paredes hits it high in the air, pretty deep to left center field. That sends back Soderstrom onto the warning track. He leaps. See you later! A three-run homer for Isak Paredes through the archway in the Hall of Fame alley, and the Astros have a 3-0 lead.
14: Clips courtesy of Robert Ford and the Astros Radio Network. First pitch is set for 3:10 this afternoon, with coverage being provided by the Space City Home Network. The Texas Rangers picked up the win against the Cleveland Guardians last night. Final score, 3-2. Kumar Rocker had more first-inning problems, giving up a solo home run to Cleveland second baseman Tyler Bezzana in the top of the first inning. Rocker gave up another run in the fourth and ended his night with 5 innings pitched, 6 hits, and 2 earned runs while striking out 5 batters. The Rangers didn't get on the board until the bottom of the 6th inning, courtesy of a Kyle Higashioka solo home run. Wyatt Langford followed that up with a double, and Corey Seager put the Rangers ahead with a 2-run blast.
15: First pitch here, Corey Seager drives it deep to left. Kwan going back, it's gone! Opposite field home run for Corey Seager, his 8th of the year. And the Rangers now enjoy their first lead, 3-2.
14: Clips courtesy of Matt Hicks and the Rangers Radio Network. Peyton Gray was credited with his first win of the season, and Jacob Latz picked up the 2-inning save with 3 strikeouts. The Rangers will try and win the series tonight against the Guardians. First pitch is set for 6:35, and coverage will be provided by Fox. With your Nooncast, I'm Adam C.
10: And finally, Texas's annual Free Fishing Day returns, allowing all Texans and visitors to fish in any public waterway today without obtaining a license. According to the Texas Department of Texas Parks and Wildlife Department, Free Fishing Day was created to encourage Texans to explore the outdoors with their family and friends and give new anglers the opportunity to try fishing without having to pay for a license. A Look at Wall Street is coming up next as the TSN Midday Report continues. This is TSN News.
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2: President Trump has pardoned former Indiana Congressman Stephen Beyer, who served in prison and a little bit of time for insider trading, tying to deals he worked with and on after leaving office. Texas officials are racing to contain the nation's first confirmed screwworm case since the 1960s, after the parasite was found in a South Texas calf. And employers added 172,000 jobs in May, topping forecast and offering a better-than-expected sign for the labor market.
18: The Perryman Report on TSN. While Wall Street gets the attention, a huge shift has occurred underneath. Economist Dr. Ray Perryman says 10 years ago, Texas trailed California in financial jobs, but now leads with 942,000 workers.
19: So there really has been a huge transformation and shift in the financial services industry over time. Again, you get a lot of publicity from the stock exchange movements, but underneath all that, the major bank holding companies have made substantial investments here. Community banks have thrived, super regional banks have thrived, other aspects of financial services have done quite well. The economy of Texas has provided substantial opportunities over a sustained period of time, and as a result of that, we've seen the financial services industry grow quite substantially to the point where the things that are happening on the stock exchanges are certainly vital and important and critical. They're just basically the tip of the iceberg of a fundamental shift that's made Texas the preeminent financial services state in the country. For the Texas State Network, I'm Ray Perryman.
12: This is a Bloomberg Money Minute. It's been a dramatic day for stocks as investors sell AI-related and other tech shares. Two big reasons for this. One, worry that investors were too enthusiastic about AI shares in the first place. And also, worries the Fed would hike interest rates this year. That's after a Labor Department report that came out today showed stronger than expected job creation. Interestingly, this report also indicates a lot of the recent hiring is in the hospitality business and might be a temporary increase in strength with new hiring in preparation for the World Cup. Bitcoin, meantime, tumbling nearly 7% at one point today, and gold futures also falling, erasing this year's gains. And President Trump says he supports Major League Baseball owners who are proposing a hard salary cap as part of the next collective bargaining agreement. The Players Union, though, vehemently opposes the idea of a hard salary cap. Denise Pellegrini, Bloomberg Radio.
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2: And now recapping our top story. Flesh-eating fly has been detected in Texas for the first time in decades, triggering a major federal response. Ag Secretary Brooke Rollins says there's only one confirmed case so far, but more could arrive from Mexico.

0: This is Dairy Radio Now.
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2: We're talking today about shaping the future and looking ahead to your next generation of employee, your next generation of leadership. So I want to start talking about employee engagement, because an engaged employee is so much easier to develop and prepare than someone who isn't engaged. There's also a lot of pressure on relationships with coworkers. But if you think about that bond that you form with your employees and your coworkers, a lot of those memories that you have could be days where everything seemed to go wrong, but maybe everybody stayed late and pitched in, that you have the shared hardship, that you've built camaraderie as a group. And this is actually a chemical response. There's a release of chemicals in our body in times of struggle that help us cope. So our bodies are actually trying to incentivize us. So employees need opportunities to make decisions and experience the results of those decisions. They need a real job description with real goals and milestones to achieve. Second, you want to give feedback often. Ask questions like, what can I do to better support you? Are there any resources that you need to get your job done? Are you stuck on anything that I could help with? Start with you, start from the top. Then we want to create this culture of development. So once a year, each person on a team is asked to write down their top three strengths or the areas that they feel like they've most improved, and their three biggest weaknesses or areas that they feel they need the most work. So just an activity like that can get all of your employees involved in not only their development, but the development of their coworkers, their fellow employees. It's all about creating a positive culture. At least get the conversation started. That's how you start working on this culture of development. Well, a lot of times what we see in both family and non-family businesses are when the current generation doesn't want to let go, there's a multitude of different reasons for why. I mentioned identity. It could be that they have a low level of trust in their employees, so they think if they're not there, the company would fail, or they're protective of the next generation. So really, you want to just start talking about this. I will say that until I'm blue in the face. Start talking about these things. I would start, I've mentioned this before, with an employee engagement survey. Figure out where you are now. You can use SurveyMonkey or some other anonymous polling tool. If that feels a little too formal, you can have these conversations if you think you're going to get honest feedback from your employees, but figure out where your current state is so then you can plan for your future state. So these are just some sample questions that work well in a survey like this. So what three words would you use to describe our culture? Would you recommend a friend to work here? What do we do better than anyone else? What should we do better than anyone else? And if asked, what would you say our company's values are? So I've had some company leaders are afraid of this type of assessment. You know, they think, well, what if we get a whole bunch of negative feedback back? What do we do with that? That is a great spot to start. Those are all different areas of improvement then. The worst thing you can do is do a survey like this and then not respond to it, because you're going to lose motivation and buy-in from your employees. Like, well, why did I just do that? And if you're doing a survey like this and not just having face-to-face conversations, make sure you keep it anonymous. So you want to figure out where you are now so you can plan for where you want to go next. So a great place to start is evaluating your current state. So that could be your leadership team. It could be what you think the culture is. But again, if you've got a good handle on where you are now, then you can think about your future state and then what do you need to do to get there? What is missing from your current state that would exist in your future state? And you can start taking the steps to get there. Make a list of the conversations you need to have. This can feel like a fire hose. This can feel overwhelming. So if you just start with making a list of the conversations, who do you need to be talking to? And then you can just start checking those off.
1: 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I'm Bill Baker, Dairy Radio Now.
3: Thank you. Hello, neighbors. Brother Ronnie Miller, pastor of Divide Baptist Church. You can hear a short message from me every Sunday morning, but we would love for you to come and worship with us in person at Divide Baptist Church off 3389. We're a Sovereign Grace Baptist Church. We preach and teach out of the King James translation of the Bible, and we would love to see you next Sunday.

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1: Hello and welcome to Farm Bureau Roundup. A New World screwworm update and several pests are in crop fields in the Texas Rio Grande Valley. Here's more on what's ahead on today's program.
2: The pasture mealybug is a new pest of forages in Texas. While adult pasture mealybugs do not feed, immature pasture mealybugs feed by sucking plant sap with piercing and sucking mouthparts. I'm Dr. Vanessa Olson from Overton.
3: Even with some recent rains, Texas Panhandle agriculture continues to be affected by dry conditions. I'm James Hunt in Amarillo, and I'll have that story.
4: It's springtime on the plains and the wheels of agriculture are turning. It's good to see the activity after a long time planning. Hello, I'm Barry Mahler, and I have the report from the Rolling Plains.
1: This week on June 3rd, 2026, the Texas Animal Health Commission received confirmation of a detection of New World screwworm in Zavala County, Texas. Texas Farm Bureau, Texas Parks and Wildlife Department, the U.S. Department of Agriculture, and the Texas Animal Health Commission are all working closely together on the screwworm issue. State veterinarian and TAHC Executive Director Bud Dinges is asking animal owners along the border to be vigilant for New World screwworms.
5: As a precaution, USDA and THC staff are leveraging and expanding existing ground release sites for the distribution of sterile flies in South Texas near the Texas and Coahuila border. Science-based assessments to determine dispersal locations continue to be evaluated. The USDA continues to utilize aerial dispersal of sterile New World screwworm flies in South Texas counties. Aerial dispersal grids continue to shift to maximize the impact of sterile flies currently available to mitigate an incursion of wild New World screwworm flies into the United States. Additionally, USDA and Texas Animal Health Commission staff are moving currently placed surveillance traps to accommodate changes in sterile fly dispersal. Trap locations are carefully selected and closely monitored to ensure optimal effectiveness and quick detection of animal health officials. Today, we are asking all animal owners, especially our friends along the border of Texas, to put the most important thing on their animals, and that is their eyes. Monitor animals closely and often as possible for wounds and suspicious larvae. If you suspect your animal may be infested with New World screwworms, notify the Texas Animal Health Commission or your local veterinary immediately. Quick notification leads to quick detection and quick response to stop this pest from spreading. Animal owners should treat and cover any wounds as soon as possible. That is what the fly is attracted to. Infestations from this pest can be prevented. Stay vigilant and stay aware.
1: That is Dr. Bud Dinges with the Texas Animal Health Commission. Meanwhile, various crop pests have been discovered in Texas Rio Grande Valley crops. According to Texas A&M AgriLife's Integrated Pest Management Report, there is a very high presence of cotton flea hoppers in the lower valley, along with sorghum midge. Corn leaf hoppers and spider mites have also been reported in fields. Here is IPM specialist Danielle Sekula.
6: They've made quite an impact. With cotton, prior to all these rains, we did have carmine red spider mites. It was just one of those years where there's quite a few fields that were sprayed for that, as well as flea hoppers. We're still having medium to high influx of flea hoppers because we have a lot of cotton that was planted late. And the cotton that's in like second, third week of squaring, we're seeing flea hoppers last week and this week. Also in the cotton, it's kind of like clockwork. Every June, we have a lot of tarnished plant bugs and verde plant bugs that will enter the cotton. And it's because the sorghum is mature and ready for harvest. It's already ready to

0: yellowing and discoloration, followed by purpling or reddening of the leaves. Plants experiencing dieback will senesce prematurely, leading to infections that eventually cause the plants to die. The pasture mealybug is primarily a pest on tropical and subtropical grasses. In Texas, it has been documented on and damaging Bermuda grass, Bahia grass, Johnson grass, sorghum Sudan grass, several bluestem species, and St. Augustine turf grass. Producers should inspect for pasture mealybugs as part of a regular pest scouting program. The pasture mealybug can be found on grass leaves, at the base of the plant, over the soil, in leaf litter, below the soil, and below cow patties. Producers should look closely at areas where the grass is yellowed or reddened. Field areas where grass is left unmanaged, like fence lines, ungrazed patches, and roadsides, tend to grow long and thick, making them more vulnerable to mealybug infestations. Producers should look for fluffy, white, waxy, or fuzzy insects. Specimens can be collected for species verification by Texas A&M AgriLife Extension Service. Currently, there are no reliable and tested management strategies for pasture mealybug in Texas. Nitrogen fertilization of affected areas has been shown to exacerbate the dieback condition. Thus, avoiding excessive nitrogen fertilization in infested pastures may aid in slowing pasture mealybug population growth. Grazing or cutting the pasture has been recommended in cases where the pasture mealybug is established. This reduces areas of thick growing grass, creating unfavorable conditions for the pest to expand. In pastures heavily infested with pasture mealybug, producers should harvest early before the grass dies to preserve hay quality. For additional information and for reporting the pasture mealybug in field, please contact your local county extension agent. This is Dr. Vanessa Olson with Texas A&M AgriLife Extension in Overton for the Texas Farm Bureau Roundup.
1: In the Texas Panhandle, dry conditions going back to last fall have created issues for farmers, including those who grow winter wheat. James Hunt has our report from Amarillo.
2: This is probably one of the worst wheat crops I've ever seen in my career.
3: That's the assessment of Texas Panhandle wheat from Russell French, whose career as an agronomist in our region spans more than 30 years. The primary reason for the downfall of this year's winter wheat in our area, French says, is the dry conditions that lasted pretty much the entirety of the growing season.
2: I saw dryland wheat that just died this year. It didn't even head out and do anything. And what little bit that did, that caught a shower here and there, they're already starting to cut some wheat over in the eastern part of the Texas Panhandle in Lipscomb County, eastern Ocotree County around Booker, and very poor test weights, you know, low 50s, and yields are going to be 5 to 10 bushel per acre or less. It's just a disaster on the dry land this year. And the irrigated wheat is not going to be great this year. It took a tremendous amount of water. If anybody's going to cut a good irrigated wheat crop this year, they had to apply a lot of irrigation water. And those that couldn't do it or would not do it, the irrigated wheat has suffered a lot. And there was a lot that was just grazed out.
3: The good news is, toward the end of May, we did begin to receive rain with some regularity around the Texas Panhandle, but it was way too late to help our wheat, and French is concerned that it might be coming too late for farmers who grow dryland summer crops like sorghum.
2: To me, what's driving everything is going to be crop insurance, you know, whether they do preventive plant or do they go ahead and plant it. It's going to depend on the type of insurance they have and the coverage they have and things like that. But that's probably going to be dictating going forward what happens. But I see a lot of preventive planting happen if we don't continue to get rain.
3: But French does have a bright note to report, as area corn appears to be doing well.
2: People that are committed to growing corn, you know, they pre-watered. And we really had some good subsoil moisture on our irrigated circles from the prior season. And so it didn't take a lot of pre-water to get the profiles full on our corn ground this year. So I would say, you know, the irrigated corn is off to a good start right now. And these rains last week definitely helped that. And so growers right now are really in weed control mode. A lot of post-herbicide applications are going out and things like that. So we got excellent stands on our irrigated corn. So the bright spot is irrigated corn is off to a good start here in the Panhandle.
3: That's Russell French, who owns French Agronomics in Amarillo. For Farm Bureau Roundup in Amarillo, I'm James Hunt.
1: On the Rolling Plains, ranchers and farmers continue with their late spring ranching and farming operations as the temperatures heat up. In Wichita Falls, Barry Mahler reports on the latest crop and market conditions.
4: It happens every year about this time. You're moving along, enjoying cool evenings, just basic springtime weather, and boom, it's summertime. Here on the plains of Texas, you experience it from the hot weather and increase of the activity. The country is moving forward with sprayers, planters, combines, trucks, and, well, a whole lot of us are just getting out and having to do something again. The weather's been interesting.

0: interesting is we've had lots of places with good rainfall this spring and others who have missed it. I was putting some herbicide out on a field the other day getting ready for planting, and one end was too wet and the other end had blowing dust. Spring thunderstorms will do that, and it seems to be common this year. Cotton planting here on the plains has been backed up not only by dry weather but very cool evening temperatures that makes it difficult to get the crop up to a strong stand, so the push is on now to make the planting deadline. An extremely windy spring has not helped, as it's tended to dry the ground out very fast and shorten that window of opportunity. But we're rolling now and should have it all in, although some of it will be in less than ideal conditions. Not a lot of wheat to be harvested this year. A lot of producers are telling you they're just spotting around to look for something with some grain in the head after a late freeze really took its toll. Not many combines running this go-round, as a lot of the acres were disastered early. The markets are a little better for grains and cotton than early in the year, but beginning to settle just a little and trying to find a feel for really where we are. Corn planting in the Corn Belt has gone well. The early crop looks good, and that's putting some pressure on the market. I made a trip through Central Texas last week to attend a meeting, and I've never seen corn look this good. Beautiful stands and the maturity moving right along, just about ready to chomp for silage, and probably just one more good rain will take this crop close to harvest. A beautiful sight to see indeed for farmers in Central Texas. From looking at the planting reports and the reaction of the markets, I think it's safe to say we're not going to be short on grain this year, but it might be a challenge to get this crop in the black as input costs are through the roof. Cattle markets are still streaming along with a strong level, with dry weather slowing an increase in herd size that should be well underway by now, but it's been slowed. We celebrate the retirement of Rex Isom this past week as he steps down from the executive director position of the Texas State Soil and Water Conservation Board. Rex has done a great job leading the agency and expanding its role in conservation of our natural resources. Kendria Ray will fill that position with many years of experience working with local conservation boards across Texas, and we're excited for the new era to come. All in all, it's farming time here in Texas, and it's good to get back at it after several months of making tough decisions on what to plant, trying to find ways to slow down the input costs without having a drastic loss of production. We're out there getting it done, just like always, and hoping for the best. Reporting from North Central Texas, I'm Barry Mahler for Farm Bureau Roundup.
1: 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Thank you very much for joining us. Join us again next week as we travel to the Coastal Bend and Central Texas, along with the South Plains and other regions, for the latest in agricultural news. For everyone at Farm Bureau Roundup, I'm Tom Nicoletti, and this is the Texas Farm Bureau Radio Network.

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1: This weekend news update brought to you by Farm Country of Sulphur Springs.
2: The influx of foreigners into Texas continues, and I'm talking about a pest called the emerald ash borer. The Texas A&M Forest Service confirming three additional counties in Texas where they've detected this destructive insect. Young, Montague, and Clay counties added to the list, which now tops out of 34 counties in Texas that have detected this wood-boring beetle. Hopkins County is one of the other counties previously named on that list. The emerald ash borer is responsible for the death of hundreds of millions of ash trees across North America. It was first detected in Texas in 2016 and continues to spread through portions of the state. They kill young trees several years before those trees reach their seeding age of 10 years. Some say the emerald ash borer will eventually kill every ash tree in the United States. It's actually humans that unknowingly transport the insects by moving infested firewood, logs, and other ash wood products. The Texas A&M Forest Service encourages Texans to buy and burn firewood locally and avoid moving untreated or unseasoned wood. If you have any ash trees, you can look for those metallic green beetles. About 1/2 inch long, your infested trees may show signs of canopy thinning, increased woodpecker activity, bark splitting, or even a D-shaped exit hole left by emerging adults. If your ash trees have already been infested, it could be too late to save them. Insecticide prevention of keeping these pesky critters away is the best way to protect your trees. For more information, you should call the local Texas A&M AgriLife Extension office at 903-885-3443. Early voting coming to an end Tuesday, June 9th, for the Sulphur Springs City Council Place 6. That election, which did not produce a winner during their regular election, challenger James Schumacher receiving 46% of the vote. During the regular election, edging out incumbent Tyler Law, but neither receiving 50% of the vote, so that's why the runoff was needed. Those Sulphur Springs City residents unable to make it to early voting by close of business on Tuesday can cast their vote on the runoff election day, Saturday, June the 13th, at the same polling place, 201 North Davis Street, downtown Sulphur Springs.
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4: On our birthday list today for the 6th day of June, Molly Shepherd celebrates a birthday today, so does Jamie Morgan, Julia Brown, Kim Moore, Teresa Williams, Jenny Williams, happy birthday Arlie Liggett, Grant Griffin, Amy Underwood, Brad Armstrong, Carla Johnson. Happy 56th birthday to Stephen Smiley Pruitt. Gary Young has a birthday today, so does J.D. Lewis, Tina Wright, Glenn McComb, Lance Burney, Dorsey Coffey. Happy 28th birthday to Hudson Northcutt. Stephen McCool has a birthday today, and so does Dickie Daniel. Linda Marie Moore celebrates a birthday, so does Carmen Hurley, Amelia K. Hutchinson, Amber Hammonds, Tiffany Biggs. Happy birthday, Austin Rodriguez, Tia Lee, Colton Lee, Linda Hill, John Clinton, and Megan Michelle Burkham. Happy birthday to all of you folks who have your birthdays today on June 6th.
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6: These are the History and Heritage Files for the 6th day of June. 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The year 1861, 20 years after the first settlers had moved into Hopkins County, furniture maker Bell noted in his journal that he went out on the prairie where he had staked his horse, and he wasn't there. The following night, he attended what he called a very good temperance lecture. He looked for that horse for 3 weeks before the horse showed up. Must have been pretty unhappy about the horse. Sold him to Jim Weaver, the horse, for $125. Must have been pretty good horse. That's $2,180 in today's money. In 1861, $5 would buy you a bed, $25 a real good wooden coffin. On this day in 1949, the Sulphur Springs National Guard got its federal recognition. The late Captain Gene Chamberlain, its first commanding officer. Initially, it was 3 officers, 22 enlisted men, all World War II veterans, meeting in the city auditorium and city park. It's since been torn down. The local unit got organized just in time to go to North Fort Hood for summer field training. This is also the anniversary of D-Day, the invasion of Europe. Some waded ashore, some in gliders, some like Henry Grady Sellers, just dropped in by parachute into a swamp.
7: I went in the water there and I began to try to slow that sucker down, to pull that chute down in the water with me, and I couldn't get it all the way down. It'd fill back up and drag me some more. That'd pull me back under the water. You got to do something. And I got my knife out off of my right foreleg. And when I got it slowed down that next time, I come up whacking, cutting risers and lines and everything, you know.
8: Yeah.
7: And then it flopped down, and like a wet towel, it flopped down in the water with it in. As I got out of that, here comes some. Oh, well, they couldn't get out of his. A real nervous major. Me in a sergeant's stripes, you know.
8: That's all you needed was a nervous major.
7: Yep. I never had seen that dude before. He'd say, Sergeant, get me out of here, you know. That's about the third time I stopped trying to get his harness cut off of him. I thought I made my mind up right then. I said, okay, old buddy. I made real sure that he faded off in the night in a different direction than I did. And I never did see that joker again.
9: Shot the car. I could hear it coming down the road. As it come into the village, they shot it.
6: Yeah.
9: Killed the driver and turned the vehicle over and threw him out in the street. And he was crawling trying to get the pistol. Something. The lieutenant had to toss the submachine gun. He shot him.
6: Yeah. Did you lose some friends?
9: Oh, yes. Lost several.
6: You ever had any temptation on the anniversary any other time to go back over there and take a look at that area?
9: Not any real temptation to go back and look at it. Think about it.
6: Yeah.
9: And someday, maybe in the future, I'll be able to go.
6: Henry Grady Seller. And today was pageant day for the Dairy Festival in the year 1962. Queen Linda Booker. Sulphur Springs Garden Club Float won first place. The Business and Professional Women's Club took second. Flowerland Florist won the window display contest. That bell in the yard at Fire Station Number 1, purchased by the city in 1889. For years it hung in the bell tower of the old, now demolished City Hall Fire Station. On this day in 1975, it was put on display where it is right now. It says, in the Heritage Files.
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12: 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Snooze off, game on. 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

0: 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More good time oldies to come, but first, Texas State Network News.
1: TSN News. I'm Campbell Reed. A second case of New World screwworm has been detected in South Texas. The USDA reports it was found in a calf in Zavala County, about 5.5 miles from the first case. Texas Governor Greg Abbott says there is a disaster declaration in place because of the screwworm.
2: I authorize the use of all available resources of state government to respond to this disaster.
1: The New World screwworm lays its eggs in open wounds on cattle, and then the larvae cause serious damage once they hatch. U.S. Department of Agriculture's screwworm prevention process has included the release of over 130 million sterile flies since January to break the reproduction cycle. Federal prosecutors say members of a North Texas street gang have been sentenced to prison.
3: The feds brought RICO cases against members of the Kick Dough street gang in Arlington. They say members of the gang were involved in drug trafficking, drive-by shootings, attempted murder, and other crimes. 22-year-old Chauncey Ross was just sentenced to life in prison for his role in a shooting that killed one person and injured another. Prosecutors say he wrote a rap song about the shooting. Other members of the gang have been sentenced on racketeering and conspiracy charges. Another 13 defendants are scheduled to be sentenced in the coming weeks. Stephen Pickering, TSN News.
1: Collin County man in federal custody accused of making threats against the president. TSN Steve Randall has details on the arrest and charges.
4: Ronnie Chip Austin Jr. of Allen was arrested Thursday and charged with threats against the president and transmitting threats in interstate commerce. He appeared before a federal magistrate Friday in Sherman. Authorities say the case is part of Operation Take Back America, aimed at protecting communities. The FBI investigated. Assistant U.S. Attorney Christopher Rapp is prosecuting. And as always, a federal complaint is not evidence of guilt. Austin is presumed innocent until proven guilty in a court of law. Steve Randall, TSN News.
1: As you get set for the weekend, there's good news at the gas pump. AAA says prices have dropped for the second straight week. Well, the statewide average is $3.70. Drivers in North Texas find prices as low as $3.27.
5: I'm happy to went down. I'm thrilled on that.
6: I mean, I was happy. That's why I came to get gas, but apparently everyone else did too. It was one nice thing to, leave work and see that gas was $3.27.
1: AAA says we're 20 cents cheaper this week than we were last, but still a dollar more than a year ago at this same time. Well, FIFA has announced a countdown concert leading up to the beginning of the World Cup. That's next week. The night before matches get underway, there will be a concert spanning Mexico City, L.A., and Toronto. Live performances from Bryan Adams, Wyclef Jean, Belinda, and Elena Rose, to name a few. It all gets underway Wednesday night at 8 o'clock Central Time, broadcast on the FIFA Global Channels. This is TSN News.
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1: Residents of St. Petersburg told not to leave their homes after a large-scale Ukrainian drone attack targeted Russia's second-largest city this morning. That's the second drone attack on the city in as many days. Astronauts on board the International Space Station have been given the all-clear after being told to prepare for an emergency evacuation. Russian cosmonauts were planning to perform a major repair fix in an air leak, which NASA says could have threatened the entire structure. Defense Secretary Pete Hegseth attended a ceremony in France's Colleville-sur-Mer on Saturday, that's today, marking the 82nd anniversary of D-Day. In a speech at the Normandy American Cemetery, Hegseth warned of modern threats, saying different European beaches are stormed by different ideologies and urging governments to act. Once again, things turned violent outside Delaney Hall with another clash of protesters about ICE and different dimension and detention centers. I'm Campbell Reed. This is TSN News.
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9: Your KSST KRVA FM weather forecast. You'll need to keep the umbrella handy through much of the weekend, with rain showers and thunderstorms off and on, especially through the afternoon today. Otherwise, mostly cloudy skies with a warm high of 83. Mostly cloudy overnight, the morning low of 73. Another round of rain showers on Sunday. Thunderstorms possible as well. A high of 86.
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0: now from our not-so-scientific department, singing will make you young again. Oh, okay, I see. 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

0: Mathis, Mancini, Manilow, and Midler. 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
4: The Dallas Cowboys began their organized training activities, or OTAs, on Thursday. Wide receiver George Pickens, however, was not in attendance. Attendance at the OTAs is optional, so Pickens will not be subject to fines. He's currently seeking a long-term extension after signing the one-year franchise tag in April worth $27 million. Dallas Cowboys head coach Brian Schottenheimer was confident that Pickens will show up on June 16th when off-season practices become mandatory. Schottenheimer says new defensive coordinator Christian Parker and offensive coordinator Clayton Adams will make a difference this year.
5: Like right now, I've been in probably 50% of the offense and 50% of the defensive meetings. Why? Because I think I have to be the head coach. And we talk a lot about Christian Parker in this room, but I cannot talk enough about Clayton Adams. This guy, he's so much more comfortable this year in his role. You know, he reads my mind, kind of like how I read your notes in your mind of what question you're going to ask me. But, like, let's not forget that we're thrilled to have CP here. But Clayton Adams has proven it not only in year one, but he's even taken another step in year two.
4: The Cowboys open the regular season Sunday night, September 13th, at the New York Giants. KSST Sports.
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1: TSN News. I'm Campbell Reed. Governor Greg Abbott moving forward with another major investment in Texas power generating. 7th Texas Energy Fund loan targets new reliable energy for the grid. More on this with TSN's Steve Randall.
2: The Public Utility Commission has approved a 20-year loan for up to $411 million for Rayburn Electric Co-op to build a 570-megawatt natural gas plant in Sherman. Rayburn President and CEO David Naylor says the project is a strategic investment in the reliability for North Texas communities. The facility will interconnect in the ERCOT North Load Zone and must meet strict performance standards. Steve Randall, TSN News.
1: Hill County commissioners have dropped their moratorium on new data centers just a few weeks after they adopted it.
3: Commissioners voted in May to impose a one-year ban on new data centers. It was the first in the state. But developers of a planned data center filed a federal lawsuit arguing that state law did not grant that authority to the county. Commissioner Jim Holcomb says fighting the lawsuit would have included some big risks and big expenses.
4: I think some of our goals, not all of our goals, have been achieved.
3: Commissioners have instead adopted a new checklist for data centers, calling for information about expected noise levels, water consumption, and traffic impacts. Stephen Pickering, TSN News.
1: A big parts of Texas expecting heavy rain and thunderstorms this weekend, but we're going to turn up the heat. Get ready for next week, because here comes summer.
5: Fort Worth and Reliant have partnered the past 4 years to open Beat the Heat centers to help people stay cool.
6: They're air-conditioned spaces, they're free, and they're open through the end of September.
5: Reliant's Susie Deeth says they're also opening cooling centers in Dallas, Corpus Christi, Houston, Lubbock, and McAllen. Interim Fort Worth Fire Chief Raymond Hill says Reliant's also providing $25,000 so firefighters can install 100 air conditioners in his city alone.
7: For a family already stretched financially, the cost of cooling a home can become more than an impossible choice.
5: He says firefighters' job is to respond to people in crisis so these air conditioners can prevent a call to them. Alan Skaya, TSN News.
1: East Texas pet owners battling a record flea and tick invasion. According to Stephen Pickering, we get an update on what's going on with that. Stephen says Dr. Gary Spence says his Tyler Clinic has become ground zero for the surge, having the worst flea and tick season they've had in the last 10 years. The clinic is seeing 10 to 12 patients a day and has already reordered supplies after nearly selling out. Spence urges consistent use of 30-day chewables or long-lasting collars, especially for pets like Byron, who suffers from severe flea allergies. He says ticks often drop from shrubbery and leaves from the 24-hour breaking news center. We have more on that as it develops. This is TSN News.
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1: President Trump held what the White House billed as an economic speech yesterday in Wisconsin ahead of a November midterm. President Trump touting an economic win, strong jobs report that showed extensive hiring. Hundreds of protesters gathered today in Zvernik, Albania, to rally against a proposed luxury development linked to Ivanka Trump and her husband Jared Kushner. The $1.6 billion project is slated to be constructed near a protected landscape. Residents of St. Petersburg were told not to leave their homes after a large-scale Ukrainian drone attack targeted Russia's second-largest city this morning. It's the second drone attack on that city in as many days. Once again, things turned violent outside Delaney Hall with another day of clashes between ICE agents and protesters in Newark, New Jersey. It happened after police scaled back their presence at a controversial migrant detention center. I'm Campbell Reed. TSN News.
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10: Your KSST KRVA FM weather forecast. You'll need to keep the umbrella handy through much of the weekend, with rain showers and thunderstorms off and on, especially through the afternoon today. Otherwise, mostly cloudy skies with a warm high of 83. Mostly cloudy overnight, the morning low of 73. Another round of rain showers on Sunday. Thunderstorms possible as well. A high of 86.
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9: Our undersecretary and our Forest Service chief, both of them are avid hikers, and each of them have donated much of their time to volunteer working on Forest Service trails long before they came into their leadership positions and leadership roles within USDA.
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8: I'm Rod Bain reporting for the U.S. Department of Agriculture in Washington, D.C.
7: This has been an Ag Minute. I'm Kristen Yates, TSN News.
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2: This weekend news update brought to you by Farm Country of Sulphur Springs.
6: 3 men have been arrested in Georgia after Hopkins County deputies said they stole credit cards from a person in a Sulphur Springs park. Hopkins County Chief Investigator Michael Russell wrote in a news release that Christopher Alejandro Oriana Pavez, Ricardo Alejandro Bernales Navarro, and Pablo Joaquin Salazar Troncosco were being held Thursday at the Coweta County Jail in Newman, Georgia. They're charged with engaging in organized criminal activity. On May 31st, Hopkins County detectives were contacted regarding 3 credit cards that were stolen in Coleman Park. The owner of the cards told detectives that the cards were used later that day at Walmart. The next day, Walmart Loss Prevention contacted law enforcement and provided surveillance video and transaction receipts showing fraudulent purchases totaling more than $4,200 for gift cards and other merchandise. Video reportedly showed 3 men making purchases before leaving the store, and surveillance footage from neighboring businesses helped identify a gray Toyota Highlander SUV linked to a Maryland registration for Pavez. On Wednesday, the vehicle was stopped in Coweta County, Georgia, and law enforcement confirmed all 3 men were in the SUV. KSST News.
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0: just about the time you don't think the music can get any better, it does. We planned it that way.
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2: 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It appears by its own numbers, the U.S. government seems insolvent. It's reported that the Treasury shows about $6 trillion in assets and over $47 trillion in liabilities. Add it all up, and it looks like the U.S. owes more than $130 trillion it doesn't have. 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

0: KSN News. I'm Campbell Reed. East Texas pet owners battling a record KSST flea and tick invasion. TSN Steve Randall has more on what veterinarians are calling the worst season in a decade.
1: Dr. Gary Spence says his Tyler Clinic has become ground zero for the surge. We're having the worst flea and tick season that we've had in the last 10 years, he told KLTV. The clinic is seeing 10 to 12 patients daily and has already reordered supplies after nearly selling out. Spence urges consistent use of the 30-day chewables or long-lasting collars, especially for pets like Byron, who suffers severe flea allergies. He says ticks often drop from shrubbery and leaves. Steve Randall, TSN News.
0: A second case of New World screwworm has been identified by the USDA in South Texas. TSN's Chris Fox says there is a disaster declaration in place.
2: Governor Abbott expanded his existing disaster declaration,
3: making available any and all of our state personnel, including our university systems, to accelerate the movement of sterile flies into the state of Texas and to accelerate the construction of the new sterile screwworm production facility in Edinburgh.
2: That facility expected to be up and running by November. Sterile flies are being released in South Texas by the U.S. Department of Agriculture in an effort to break the reproduction cycle of the parasitic flies. Rear Admiral Michael Schmoyer is with the USDA.
4: We have dispersed over 130 million flies in Texas since January.
2: A screwworm outbreak could cost Texas an estimated $1.8 billion. In Austin, Chris Fox, TSN News.
0: Federal prosecutors say members of a North Texas street gang have been sentenced to prison.
5: The feds brought RICO cases against members of the Kick Doe street gang in Arlington. They say members of the gang were involved in drug trafficking, drive-by shootings, attempted murder, and other crimes. 22-year-old Chauncey Ross was just sentenced to life in prison for his role in a shooting that killed one person and injured another. Prosecutors say he wrote a rap song about the shooting. Other members of the gang have been sentenced on racketeering and conspiracy charges. Another 13 defendants are scheduled to be sentenced in the coming weeks. Stephen Pickering, TSN News.
0: Arlington police have arrested a suspect in a deadly shooting earlier in the year. A 20-year-old man was shot and killed outside a convenience store on Abram Street back in March. They believe the victim was involved in a gun deal in the parking lot with 20-year-old Alec Holmes when he was shot. Holmes has been arrested on a charge of capital murder. NBA rolls into New York this Monday. The finals continue. The Knicks leading 2-1 over San Antonio. It was a nail-biter last night, a final of 105-104.
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0: Iran has fired ballistic missiles and drones toward Bahrain and Kuwait, according to Bahrain's government. U.S. said it intercepted several aimed at Gulf allies and the Strait of Hormuz. Bahrain called on Tehran to stop what it called a serious escalation. Residents of St. Petersburg have been told stay indoors after a large-scale Ukrainian drone attack targeted that city. It highlights Kiev's growing ability to strike deep inside Russia. Pope Leo is urging Spaniards to stop fanning the flames of polarization as he arrived in Spain. Leo opened his week-long trip in Madrid, greeted at the airport by Catholic monarchs King Felipe VI and Queen Letizia and Spanish Prime Minister Pedro Sanchez. President Trump has issued a pardon to Stephen Beyer, a former Republican congressman from Indiana who served 2 years in prison for illegal stock trades. This is TSN News. I'm Campbell Reed.
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8: Your KSST KRVA FM weather forecast. You'll need to keep the umbrella handy through much of the weekend, with rain showers and thunderstorms off and on, especially through the afternoon today. Otherwise, mostly cloudy skies with a warm high of 83. Mostly cloudy overnight, the morning low of 73. Another round of rain showers on Sunday. Thunderstorms possible as well. A high of 86.
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4: A blanket fort designed by Nevada high school students officially broke a Guinness World Record when it was confirmed to cover an area of 14,103 square feet. Clark County announced the fort, designed by students from West Career and Technical Academy, was constructed at the Desert Breeze Community Center with help from local volunteers and sponsors, including Las Vegas Grand Prix, Atlas Crane, Foster Kinship, and Leverage LV. Quote, "This project was about much more than breaking a world record," end quote, Clark County Commissioner Justin Jones said in a news release. Quote, "It was about bringing the community together, creating unforgettable memories for foster and kinship families, and raising awareness for the needs of children and caregivers in foster care," end quote. An official Guinness World Records adjudicator was on hand to confirm the structure was large enough to break the record for the largest blanket fort at 14,103 square feet. The previous record, set in South Carolina in 2024, stood at 12,291 square feet. Guinness World Record rules required there be no gaps in the fort larger than 1 inch. The sheets all had to touch the ground, and the inside had to be spacious enough for a person to comfortably sit.
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11: 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It appears by its own numbers, the U.S. government seems insolvent. It's reported that the Treasury shows about $6 trillion in assets and over $47 trillion in liabilities. Add it all up, and it looks like the U.S. owes more than $130 trillion it doesn't have. If that were a family, they'd earn $52,000 a year, spend $73,000, and already be more than $1 million underwater. 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

0: medicine ball, stress ball, slam ball? I'm not sure about all these new ways to relieve stress. I'm thinking a full day of easy listening will do me good.
1: This is KSST Sulphur Springs.

0: and transmitting threats in interstate commerce. He appeared before a federal magistrate Friday in Sherman. Authorities say the case is part of Operation Take Back America, aimed at protecting communities. The FBI investigated. Assistant U.S. Attorney Christopher Rapp is prosecuting. And as always, a federal complaint is not evidence of guilt. Austin is presumed innocent until proven guilty in a court of law. Steve Randall, TSN News.
1: A second case of New World screwworm has been identified by the USDA in South Texas. TSN's Chris Fox says there is a disaster declaration in place.
2: Governor Abbott expanded his existing disaster declaration,
3: making available any and all of our state personnel, including our university systems, to accelerate the movement of sterile flies into the state of Texas and to accelerate the construction of the new sterile screwworm production facility in Edinburgh.
2: That facility expected to be up and running by November. Sterile flies are being released in South Texas by the U.S. Department of Agriculture in an effort to break the reproduction cycle of the parasitic flies. Rear Admiral Michael Schmoyer's with the USDA.
4: We have dispersed over 130 million flies in Texas since January.
2: A screwworm outbreak could cost Texas an estimated $1.8 billion. In Austin, Chris Fox, TSN News.
1: According to federal prosecutors, members of a North Texas street gang are going to prison.
5: The feds brought RICO cases against members of the Kick Dough street gang in Arlington. They say members of the gang were involved in drug trafficking, drive-by shootings, attempted murder, and other crimes. 22-year-old Chauncey Ross was just sentenced to life in prison for his role in a shooting that killed one person and injured another. Prosecutors say he wrote a rap song about the shooting. Other members of the gang have been sentenced on racketeering and conspiracy charges. Another 13 defendants are scheduled to be sentenced in the coming weeks. Stephen Pickering, TSN News.
1: East Texas pet owners battling a record flea and tick invasion. Some veterinarians saying it's the worst season in a decade. Dr. Gary Spence saying his Tyler Clinic has become ground zero for the surge. He says they're having the worst flea and tick season he's seen in the last 10 years. The clinic is seeing 10 to 12 patients a day and has already reordered supplies after nearly selling out. Spence urges consistent use of 30-day chewables or long-lasting collars, especially for pets like Byron, who suffers from severe flea allergies. This is TSN News.
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1: Residents of St. Petersburg were told not to leave their homes after a large-scale Ukrainian drone attack targeted Russia's second-largest city this morning. It's the second drone attack on that city in as many days. Astronauts on board the International Space Station have been given the all clear after being told to prepare for an emergency evacuation. Russian cosmonauts were planning to perform a major repair to fix an air leak, which NASA says could have threatened the structure. Defense Secretary Pete Hegseth attended a ceremony in France today to mark the 82nd anniversary of D-Day. In a speech at the Normandy American Cemetery, Hegseth warned of modern threats, saying different European beaches are stormed by different dangerous ideologies and urging governments to act. Well, the NBA Finals rolling in back to the Big Apple come Monday with a 2-0 lead for the Knicks. The Spurs lost last night, final of 105-104. It was a white-knuckle ride. I'm Campbell Reed, TSN News.

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1: Your KSST KRBA FM weather. Mostly cloudy skies through the overnight hours. We still can't rule out a few isolated rain showers or thunderstorms through daybreak. Better chances of rain again in the afternoon on Sunday. Thunderstorms possible. Also turning breezy, that strong southerly breeze, and a high of 86 degrees. Monday, mostly sunny skies return, a high of 90. I'm Meteor.
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3: Sulphur Springs and Hopkins County are abundant with history. The late Bill Bradford collected the tales of the past. 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Today, KSST maintains this tradition by continuing to air Bradford's extensive accumulation of day and history files. 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
4: An earthquake measuring 4.1 magnitude was recorded by scientists just west of Las Vegas on Thursday afternoon, with no reports of damage thus far. The tremor was felt throughout the Las Vegas Valley at 1:47 p.m. local time, about 14 miles west of the city in Summerlin, Nevada, the United States Geological Survey reported. The earthquake was recorded by roughly 30 different stations, including the University of Nevada, Reno's Seismological Laboratory, KTNV Las Vegas reported. USGS reported on its shake map that most of the quake's effects were felt east of the epicenter toward Las Vegas, although the estimates suggest that those effects were between weak and light, if at all. Local reports, including Fox 5 and KSNV, said there had been no immediate reports of damage, but that could change. Nevada is one of the most seismically active regions in the world. Daniel Trugman of the University of Nevada, Reno's Seismological Laboratory reported in a study in 2024. The study cataloged more than 180,000 earthquakes in the state between 2008 and 2023. The USGS reports that on a regular basis, there are between 10 and 20 earthquakes of at least 1.0 magnitude in the area northwest of Summerlin, Nevada. James Terry, KSST News.
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1: TSN News. I'm Campbell Reed. Prosecution in the Carmelo Anthony murder trial has rested their case after presenting 21 witnesses, including photos from an autopsy following the Frisco track meet in April 2025. The defense has begun their presentations. Now, if convicted, Anthony faces up to 99 years in prison for the fatal stabbing of 17-year-old Austin Metcalf. Before beginning, the defense moved for a directed verdict, saying the state did not present sufficient evidence and did not prove Carmelo's intent. That motion was denied. The death penalty or life without parole are not options, as the charge against Carmelo is murder, not capital murder. Now, a Collin County man's in federal custody accused of making threats against the president.
2: Ronnie Chip Austin Jr. of Allen was arrested Thursday and charged with threats against the president and transmitting threats in interstate commerce. He appeared before a federal magistrate Friday in Sherman. Authorities say the case is part of Operation Take Back America, aimed at protecting communities. The FBI investigated. Assistant U.S. Attorney Christopher Rapp is prosecuting. And as always, a federal complaint is not evidence of guilt. Austin is presumed innocent until proven guilty in a court of law. Steve Randall, TSN News.
1: Well, big parts of Texas expecting some heavy rain and thunderstorms this weekend, but we're going to turn up the heat next week, so cities are getting ready for summer.
3: Fort Worth and Reliant have partnered the past 4 years to open Beat the Heat centers to help people stay cool.
4: They're air-conditioned spaces, they're free, and they're open through the end of September.
3: Reliant's Susie Deeth says they're also opening cooling centers in Dallas, Corpus Christi, Houston, Lubbock, and McAllen. Interim Fort Worth Fire Chief Raymond Hill says Reliant's also providing $25,000 so firefighters can install 100 air conditioners in his city alone.
5: For a family already stretched financially, the cost of cooling a home can become more than an impossible choice.
3: He says firefighters' job is to respond to people in crisis so these air conditioners can prevent a call to them. Alan Skaya, TSN News.
1: Well, Texas has officially dethroned California as the state with most 500 Fortune companies headquartering here. 57 companies have made their legal or physical home in Texas, just ahead of California's 56. Those that have newly arrived to our state include ExxonMobil, SpaceX, and Chevron. Governor Greg Abbott called Texas the headquarters of headquarters in a news release, touting our state's welcoming business climate and growing workforce, as well as corporations in Texas that brought in $2.8 trillion in revenue, while those in California reported $2.7 trillion. FIFA rolling out with a separate concert to count down the stars of World Cup next week. This will be separate from the three opening ceremonies in Mexico City, Toronto, and the United States. Wednesday night, the night before the first game of the matches, FIFA holds a concert with Bryan Adams. This is TSN News.
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1: President Trump held what the White House is calling an economic speech last night. He was in Wisconsin ahead of the November and midterms. President Trump touts an American economic win. A strong jobs report showed extensive hiring. Hundreds of protesters gathered today in Zvernik, Albania, rallying against a proposed luxury development linked to Ivanka Trump and her husband, Jared Kushner. The $1.6 billion project is slated to be constructed near a protected landscape. Residents of St. Petersburg were told not to leave their homes after a large-scale Ukrainian drone attack targeted Russia's second-largest city this morning. It's the second drone attack on that city in as many days. Once again, things turned violent outside Delaney Hall, with another day of clashes between ICE agents and protesters in Newark, New Jersey. Happened after police scaled back their presence at the controversial Migrant Detention Center. I'm Campbell Reed, TSN News.
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10: Your KSST KRBA FM weather. Mostly cloudy skies through the overnight hours. We still can't rule out a few isolated rain showers or thunderstorms through daybreak. Better chances of rain again in the afternoon on Sunday. Thunderstorms possible. Also turning breezy, that strong southerly breeze, and a high of 86 degrees. Monday, mostly sunny skies return, a high of 90.
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4: 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Nominations are accepted through August 3rd and can be submitted by farmers, veterinarians, extension personnel, co-op staff, community members, or nominees themselves. Eligible farms must have a current farm program evaluation and be in good standing. Winners will be recognized during the Dairy Joint Annual Meeting scheduled for October in Florida. Texas's annual Free Fishing Day comes back tomorrow, allowing all Texans and visitors to fish in any public waterway without needing a license. Texas Parks and Wildlife says Free Fishing Day was created to encourage folks to explore the outdoors with family and friends, and to give new anglers the opportunity to try fishing without having to pay for a license. This has been an Ag Minute. I'm Kristen Yates, TSN News.
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11: My son, Ricky, took his life by the use of a firearm. 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
4: NASA briefly moved five of the seven crew members aboard the International Space Station to the docked SpaceX Crew Dragon Freedom, while Russian cosmonauts planned to repair leaks in a transfer tunnel in the Russian module. The Russian crew members decided to only perform measurements Friday, so Mission Control told the crew members it was okay to exit the safe haven configuration. Quote, Roscosmos has paused Friday's structural repair efforts as more measurements and data is assessed. Given this development, NASA has instructed the crew members inside the Dragon spacecraft to end the safe haven procedures and return to planned operations aboard the International Space Station. We look forward to working with Roscosmos on a collaborative approach to address the leaks, unquote, NASA spokesman Bethany Stevens posted on X. The cracks have created a small air leak on and off for about 6 weeks and is a safety risk. The Zvezda service module transfer tunnel has suffered from cracks and leaks for some time and has been mitigated by Roscosmos as much as possible to date. The cracks have always been a concern that NASA watches very closely. NASA and Roscosmos have been working to determine the root cause of the cracks. NASA and Roscosmos have been working on, quote, operational mitigation measures and periodic partial repairs efforts, end quote.
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3: 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Here's Jared Sandler.
4: Hey, everyone. Thanks for hanging with us tonight as the Rangers and the Guardians get set to play the second game of a three-game series. The Rangers made another roster move prior to tonight's game. Texas has placed Danny Jansen on the 10-day IL with a strained forearm. Skip Schumacher will give us more information about that, and we'll actually discuss the Rangers' catching situation coming up here in a second. The Rangers have signed Elias Diaz to a major league deal. He was recently DFA'd by the Royals, former big league regular behind the plate. He'll join Cal Higashioka's Skip Schumacher's catching tandem. So the Rangers making some moves. Josh Smith has also been officially sent on a rehab assignment. Texas got the win last night 3-2. Home runs by Cal Higashioka and Corey Seager erased a two-run deficit, turned it into a 3-2 lead, and then Jacob Latz notched his ninth save of the season. And the Rangers defeated the AL Central leading Guardians by a final score of 3-2. So Texas has a chance to win back-to-back game against the Guardians and a chance to secure a series victory, setting up a chance for, as Elvis likes to say, a sweepy tomorrow. But to do that, they've got to beat Tanner Bibee. Tanner Bibee has yet to earn a winning decision this year, but he is a talented pitcher. Jack Leiter, who's had a ton of success against the Guardians here recently, including his 10-strikeout performance against Cleveland at the end of last year, will get the ball for the Rangers. Jack has been a lot better at home this year than he's been away from the globe. Time right now for our roundtables. We say hello to Eric Nadel and Matt Hicks. Hey, guys.
5: How are you doing?
4: We're doing great. Unfortunately, Danny Jansen not doing great. He's been placed on the IL, mentioned that a second ago. So the Rangers did something you don't see a ton of, I feel like, when a guy gets placed on the IL. Usually someone gets called up, but the Rangers just went and signed Elias Diaz to a major league deal. So he is now this team's backup catcher. What do you guys make of the Rangers' catching situation right now?
5: Well, for one thing, it explains why Kyle Higashioka caught last night when he hadn't caught Kumar Rocker all year and he had caught two games in a row. You know, we didn't get a chance to talk to the manager before the game about the lineup because the lineup came out so late, but clearly that's why it happened that way, and that's why Higashioka is catching for the fourth straight day. The Rangers had to get a guy with big league experience, I think. And, you know, the catchers at Round Rock don't have big league experience and haven't been guys that haven't really impressed the Rangers. So they went out and got Elias Diaz, who told me today he probably hasn't played in over 2 weeks. He's been staying in Houston with some family, but he hasn't played in a couple of weeks, but he was playing for Kansas City and also for their AAA club earlier this year. And, you know, he's a guy who knows his way around. He's 35 years old. He's supposed to have a good arm. He's not going to hit for average, still has some power. And he's going to catch Jacob DeGrom tomorrow. How much he'll catch beyond that remains to be seen. But, you know, at this stage of the season, it's kind of fortunate, I think, that a guy like Elias Diaz is actually available.
6: It's kind of hard to believe that they're able to get a guy of this caliber from a defensive standpoint. And while here in recent years he's not hit all that well for average, over the course of a 12-year big league career, he's a .246 hitter with a .685 OPS. And this guy was also the MVP of the 2023 All-Star Game. People might not remember, but he had a two-run home run that helped the National League win the All-Star Game just 3 years ago. So a guy who's got some chops, especially behind the plate, joins the club here today. This is a really good pickup.
4: You know, I was thinking about our conversation yesterday on likely All-Stars. Well, if you played the game, was this guy ever an All-Star or not? You just threw out a random name.
6: Yeah.
4: How many people would be quick to say Elias Diaz was an All-Star other than Rockies fans or fans who would consider themselves experts of the 2023 baseball season? Maybe because it's yes or no, some people would just guess yes by happenstance, but I can't imagine a lot of people would be putting a lot of chips in the middle on Elias Diaz having an All-Star not on his resume.
5: No, probably not, and you know, part of that has to do with who he's played for. He's played most of his career for Pittsburgh and Colorado, two teams that aren't exactly the high highest profile teams, and as a largely defensive catcher, you know, he's not going to get a whole lot of notice. But, you know, 23 was the year that he made the All-Star team. I think 21 was actually a better year for him offensively, but for whatever reason, he wasn't an All-Star that year. You know, sometimes you're an All-Star because your team has to get a representative, and that's why you get chosen that year as opposed to another year. But he's a guy who can handle himself behind the plate. I did ask him today whether he remembered batting against Jacob DeGrom, having played in the National League for as long as he did, and he said he doesn't think he's faced DeGrom more than a couple of times. He says, and he doesn't remember anything about it. I said, well, we'll look it up for you, and we'll let you know. And he confirmed that in his mind that catching DeGrom tomorrow, you know, will be a lot of fun. It'll be a privilege, and probably not as difficult as catching some other pitchers who don't have the control and command that Jacob DeGrom possesses.
6: One of the things that stands out about Diaz in his All-Star season, his only All-Star season back in 23, is the fact that he played in 141 games. So a guy who certainly has proven his durability, given that almost all of that was behind the plate. In that season, he hit .267 with 14 home runs. So again, for a guy of his caliber to be available and for the Rangers to go out and get him is really a nice pickup.
4: Fellas, the Rangers and Guardians playing the second game of a three-game series. We also have super regional play going on. I'm going to have a chat with Michael Hellman in a little bit, and we'll talk about his time at A&M playing in a regional. You know, of the major sports, college football gets a lot of attention. College basketball gets certainly more attention than college baseball. College baseball doesn't get a ton of attention. I'm just wondering if there's a college baseball memory or highlight or something or another that jumps out to either of you guys.
5: I don't know that much about college baseball, but what always stands out to me is Warren Morris winning the College World Series with a walk-off home run and then becoming a Ranger draft choice and never panning out as a major leaguer. So that is my college baseball World Series memory.
6: I had the opportunity one year to do play-by-play for the University of Maryland baseball team back when Maryland baseball was really not very good, always at the bottom of the ACC. The program has gotten a lot better here in recent years. But I do remember that I was there at a time when the transition had gone from wooden bats to aluminum bats. And pretty much everybody, by the time that I was a freshman at Maryland, pretty much everybody was using the aluminum bat. But we had one guy, and I believe his name was Gordon Hawkins. I don't know why that's coming back to me, who decided that he didn't want to use the aluminum bat. And so on a team and in basically a conference full of guys using the aluminum bat, we had one guy that stuck to the wooden bat.
4: That's interesting.
6: Yeah.
4: One of mine growing up as a kid was going to a UT game in Austin and seeing Houston Street warming up to come into close from the third base spot because he was playing in the field and then would serve as Texas's closer. He obviously had a really successful big league career after that exclusively on the mound. Fellas, thanks so much.
5: Thanks.
6: Thank you.
4: All right, the Rangers and Guardians coming your way just past the bottom of the hour. But next, we catch up with Michael Hellman. And then later on, Skip Schumacher joins Eric Nadell. Getting you ready for the Rangers and Guardians on the Trajan Wealth Rangers Radio Network.
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4: Welcome back to the Trajan Wealth Rangers Radio Network pregame show, getting ready for the Rangers and the Guardians. It's the second game of a 3-game series from Globe Life Field. The Rangers won last night 3-2. Home run by Cal Higashioka, a double by Wyatt Langford, and a 2-run home run from Corey Seager. And that turned a 2-0 deficit into a 3-2 lead just like that in the 6th inning against tough lefty Parker Messick. And the Rangers would win by that final score. So with last night's win, the Rangers have set themselves up to return to .500 with a win tonight for the first time since May 1st when the Rangers were 16-16. They could improve to 32-32 with a win tonight. A win tonight or tomorrow would give the Rangers a third straight series win. It would be the first time this year for Texas to have won 3 consecutive series. The Rangers have also won 4 straight games at Globe Life Field. A win tonight would make that a season high, 5 straight games. The last time they won as many games consecutively at home, well, you don't have to go back that far. Late July and early August last year when the Rangers won 8 straight games here at Globe Life Field. Coming up in a little bit, we'll hear from Rangers manager Skip Schumacher as he chats with Eric Nadell. But right now it's time to have a conversation with Michael Hellman, former Texas A&M baseball player. Texas A&M lost to USC in the regional, and Michael and I had some conversations about that regional and, maybe what was at stake. And I believe Michael has a message that he feels important to share as a result of USC beating A&M.
19: All right, Michael, I understand that there's something you'd like to share.
20: Yeah. I want to say congratulations to USC, a university built on tradition of athletic and academic excellence. Meanwhile, Texas A&M's greatest tradition remains gathering 40,000 people at midnight to practice being disappointed. Also, it should be noted that USC has 12 baseball national championships, most in NCAA history, and more than A&M's combined national championships in all men's sports. That hurts me to say, but...
19: Well, thank you. I appreciate you sharing such kind, compassionate, heartfelt words after the A&M USC showdown in the College Station Regional.
20: Yeah, that was a tough one, but congratulations to you.
19: Yeah, thank you. You're a good sport. You got to play in a regional, right? In A&M in 2018. What's that like? I feel like, college basketball, college football get a lot of attention. College baseball kind of gets some around this time, but like, what was that experience like for you?
20: I think the regional that we got put in was Texas. So us being huge rivals already, like there was just so much more like buzz around it and stuff like that. And it was, the first time I stepped on that field and the stadium was packed, and you know, like, the implications, like trying to get to a super regional and then get to the College World Series, and you're going up against your rival in their home stadium. It was just, I mean, I was kind of speechless. I was a little rattled out there for a sec until I, you know, you get that first ball, you get that first at bat, and, you know, there's something about college baseball that really brings the joy out in the sport of baseball. Everybody's just playing for one another, and you're just trying to win ball games and make it to the College World Series.
19: What do you miss about college baseball? Because it definitely seems like when you get beyond that into the minor leagues and the major leagues, not that you don't love this, but there's a part of baseball that you don't experience that you did in college.
20: Yeah, I think, like, the team building aspect and, like, just being with certain guys for, I mean, I was only there for a year, but when you're with guys for 4 years and you're roommates with your teammates and, you know, just building those relationships, and everybody's just centered around winning and not, like, individual accolades and stuff like that. And, you know, that's something I definitely miss about college baseball.
19: I also feel like in college baseball, even though you know a lot of the guys who are on rival schools, you feel a level of, like, genuine animosity towards colors and laundry, right? Whereas, like, I feel like guys at this level understand you might not like the other team within a season because you guys are fighting for the same thing, or a guy threw at someone, whatever. But, like, at the end of the day, you guys understand what's going on here. But I feel like when you're in college, you see a guy, you don't know him, but you see him from a rival, so I can't stand that guy. Yeah. What's it like then to maybe cross paths with some of these guys in the professional circuit?
20: Yeah, it's funny because, yeah, especially like when we play Texas and stuff, it's like there's one, you just don't like them as a whole.
19: They're no good people, right? Like, yeah. They can't possibly be a good person.
20: Exactly. And then, like, I remember in the regional, Cody Clemens hit two homers off of us at their place, and it was rocking there. And I'm like, he gave a little stare down to our dugout when he was around at third base, and I was like, I do not like this guy. Like, I'm so out. And then I met him in pro ball. He was actually in the same agency as me, and, like, awesome dude. Like, and I just, like, wanted. It's one of those things where it's like you want to not like somebody just because of, like, college athletics. And then you meet him, and you're like, hey, he's a great guy. Like, I got nothing bad to say about the dude. But, yeah, that's college athletics, college sports in general, that it'll bring that out in you where you're just like, I don't like these guys. And, like, I'm going to beat them at all costs.
4: Well, there you go. That was Michael Hellman, and appreciate Michael being a good sport with that message at the beginning. Had a lot of fun with that. Michael, of course, a standout in his 1 year at Texas A&M. College baseball, a special time for a lot of these guys, and Michael, I know, enjoyed his year in College Station with the Aggies. Well, coming up in a little bit, we've got the Rangers and the Guardians. But first, Eric Nadell has a conversation with Rangers manager Skip Schumacher as we get you ready for the second game of this three-game series coming up next on the Trajan Wealth Rangers Radio Network.
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4: 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Second game of a three-game series. Earlier, the Hall of Famer, Eric Nadel, had a chance to catch up with Rangers manager Skip Schumacher, and here's how their conversation went.
6: Welcome to the Skip Schumacher Show. Hi again, everybody. Eric Nadel with the Rangers skipper. Rangers trying to make it two in a row over the Cleveland Guardians after a 3-2 win last night. Another fine outing for Kamar Rocker, and we were wondering, Rocker's velocity is down a couple of miles an hour from his rookie year. Is that something that's by design and making it more possible for him to throw more strikes?
19: I think maybe overall it is, but actually last night it ticked up, which was good to see, especially in the first inning. I know he gave up the home run, but he was in the 95 range consistently all game long, which is nice to see because we need him to be on the gas and not kind of coast into the beginning of the game. And then you look up in the fifth inning and he's got more velo that he should have had in the first couple of innings. So to your point, it was lower early on in the season, and I think it's going to hopefully continue to tick up, you know, earlier parts of the game.
6: You got a two-inning save again from Jacob Latz. Was that the plan when he came on in the eighth inning?
19: So we talked about in pregame where to best utilize Jacob. I've said it before that I want our best against their best. There's a one-run lead. Obviously, Ramirez is a little bit better against left-handers. I will argue that he's better against, he's good against both left and right. I don't care what the numbers suggest today. This guy is a Hall of Fame caliber player, and if we were going to go down, I wanted to go down with our best against him in a one-run game. Jacob was through seven or eight pitches the first in the eighth inning. So, you know, for me, you know, I called and talked to, you know, Colby Suggs in the bullpen and Teagues, and I just said, hey, listen, seven or eight pitches, we got to let this guy go and ride him out and close this game out. Obviously, I didn't anticipate him throwing 25 more pitches or whatever it was, and that's kind of the risk you take, unfortunately, when you try to win a game and worry about tomorrow in my seat. So now I'm worrying about today, probably without him, but that's part of, you know, trying to win a Major League Baseball game last night.
6: Now, we wondered about the left versus left stat when we saw how good the Cleveland hitters had done against lefties this year, but obviously Stephen Vogt didn't pay that much attention to those numbers. He's pinch hitting for the lefties against the lefty.
19: Yeah, I think, you know, you got to look at the stats on what lefties are hitting the lefties. So is Ohtani the one hitting the lefties? Is Kyle Tucker the one hitting the lefties? You know, especially if, like, you're looking at my seat, what lefty is hitting the lefty and what lefties are they facing for their numbers to be inflated? So there's a lot that goes on in the advance work. It's not just looking at the numbers and saying, oh, righty, the righty and lefty splits are this. Well, which lefties and which righties are they facing, right? And so why are the numbers the numbers? And that's why you can get kind of fooled sometimes on the overall numbers. And so that's why there's a lot of advance
20: dance work going on at 11:30 in the morning from our staff.
6: Kyle Higashioka caught Rocker for the first time and caught for the third straight day, and he's in there for a fourth straight day now. We understand that Danny Jansen is on the injured list now. What's going on with Danny?
20: Yeah, Danny has a forearm strain that he's trying to fight through in St. Louis, and tried to play yesterday. He was actually going to be in the lineup yesterday. Shows you how much I know. Higgy hits a home run, but and he just couldn't throw. So went and got an MRI. It showed there's some stuff, some inflammation in there, and so now we picked up Diaz to most likely start tomorrow and be our backup catcher. But yeah, tough blow. Danny started to feel a little bit better at the plate. Obviously, he's so great in the clubhouse, but we're excited to see where Diaz is at.
6: Yeah, what do you remember about Elias Diaz?
20: I know he was an all-star a few years ago, MVP of an all-star game. He's been around the league a long time. He understands how to navigate some really good pitchers and pitching staffs, always puts together a competitive at-bat. So we're not looking for him to provide, like, crazy offense. We're looking for him to navigate a game, be really good behind the plate. I know he's got a cannon for an arm, so maybe he controls a running game a little bit better than, what some of the arms that we have had. I'm looking forward to seeing the leadership he provides as well. He's a veteran catcher. He's 35 years old, so I think he knows what he's doing.
6: And finally, you face Tanner Bibee today, the opening day starter for Cleveland. Obviously not having his best year, but you look at his baseball card, he's got a pretty good track record.
20: Yeah, it's a good pitcher. He's got 95 in the tank with a really good changeup for lefties. He's got a really good cutter to get in on the lefties as well, so we can't just hang out over the plate. And then the curveball's been effective to the right-hander, so he's got a lot of different weapons. About Austin Hedges too. He knows how to read swings and change game plans up as well. So those two guys are going to be challenging today, but we feel good about where we're at.
6: And that's today's Skip Schumacher Show.
4: Well, there you go. That's the Hall of Famer Eric Nadel with Rangers manager Skip Schumacher getting you ready for tonight's matchup between the Rangers and the Guardians. Tanner Bibee starting for the Guardians. Jack Leiter going for the Rangers. The Rangers can improve to 500, 32-32 with a win tonight. 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Lineups, first pitch, coming your way. 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
15: And here's the 1-2. Swing and a miss. He struck him out on a cutter.
16: Swing and a hard hit ball over third. Down the line. Base knock. That rolls all the way into the corner.
17: Throw to the plate. 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He's safe.
16: 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The throw to first. They got it. Double play.
15: That's got a chance. That ball is history. History. History.
5: 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First pitch is coming up next. You can hear every game all season long right here on the Trajan Wealth Texas Rangers Radio Network. 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
18: From Globe Life Field in Arlington, it's the Texas Rangers against the Cleveland Guardians, game two of a three-game series. Hello there, everybody. This is Eric Nadel, along with Matt Hicks and Jared Sandler, and our engineer Ken Mendez. Dylan Moore and Adam C. are back in master control. The Rangers won the opening game of the series last night by the score of 3-2, and tonight they send Jack Leiter to the mound, coming off a brilliant outing in his last time on the mound against the Kansas City Royals last Sunday, where he did not allow a run. He comes into this ballgame with a 3-4 record and a 4.34 ERA. The 26-year-old right-hander from Summit, New Jersey, matches up against Tanner Bibee out of Cal State Fullerton. Bibee, 27 years of age, the opening day starter for Cleveland, has not won a game this year. In 13 starts, he's 0-7 with a 4.57 ERA. He has the lowest run support of any pitcher in the American League, the second lowest in the major leagues. With the win yesterday, the Rangers got back within a game of 500 at 31-32. They're a game and a half behind Seattle in second place in the division, and they currently hold down the number three wild card spot. While in the Central Division, Cleveland's on top at 36-29, a two-game lead over the White Sox. The roof is closed here tonight. The Roof Report brought to you, as always, by Baker Brothers. It's game number 64 of the season. We'll have the lineups in the first pitch after this on the Trajan Wealth Rangers Radio Network.
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18: 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Pezzana 3-for-4 last night with a leadoff homer, hitting .288, 4 homers, 16 RBIs. Here's the 1-0 pitch from Leiter, and that is down for a ball. It is 2-0. Pezzana at second base, followed by Jose Ramirez at third, and Chase DeLauder, the DH. Kyle Manzardo, the first baseman, hits cleanup. Daniel Schneeman in center field is batting fifth for Cleveland. Leiter working 2-0 over the top with the big wind, and the pitch a check swing foul ball. Daniel Schneeman in center batting fifth, followed by Angel Martinez in right. The number seven batter, Stephen Kwan, is in left field. Patrick Bailey, the former Giant, does the catching. Brian Rocchio at shortstop is hitting ninth. The starting lineup for Frost Bank, exactly what you unexpected. Two balls, one strike, Leiter over the top and to the plate, and the pitch is hit deep but foul down the right field line, and it's 2-2. The Rangers have Jock Peterson leading off at DH, Corey Seager at short, Josh Young at third, Brandon Nimmo hitting cleanup in right, Wyatt Langford in left batting fifth, Ezekiel Duran at second base hits sixth, Jake Berger batting seventh at first, followed by Evan Carter in center, Kyle Higashioka the catch. Here's the 2-2 to Pezzana. And he struck him out looking, got him on a slider. So Leiter fans, the first batter of the game. Leiter faced Cleveland twice last year. He beat them both times with a combined ERA of 1.29, and he struck out 10 in each of those games. Cleveland is not a club that strikes out a lot this year. In fact, they have the third fewest strikeouts in the American League. Jose Ramirez is next, hitting .241, the switch hitter with 9 homers and 32 runs batted in. Leiter pushes off and comes home, and Ramirez takes a slow breaking ball for a strike. That was a backdoor curve.

0: fastball at 97 appeared to be late. The Guardians wearing their road grays today with Cleveland across the front and dark navy trimmed in red. They have a dark navy stripe down the side of their gray pants. Ramirez stands close to the plate, deep in the box. Switch hitter from the left side, playing at the age of 33. And the 1-2 delivery, way inside, two balls and two strikes. Game brought to you by Globe Life for over 125 years. Globe Life has helped protect families when they need it most. Globe Life, make tomorrow better. One out, nobody on as we're just underway. Leiter comes home 2-2, and Ramirez hits a ground ball over first, foul, and down the line. Defensively for Texas, it's Berger at first, Duran at second, Seager at short, Young at third. Langford in left, Carter in center, and Nimmo in right, with Higashioka catching. And in case you missed the roster move earlier today, Danny Jansen was put on the injured list with a forearm strain, and Elias Diaz has been assigned to replace him, former Pirate and Rocky. The 2-2 pitch to Ramirez swung on and fouled back. And Ramirez not having a great year, went 0-for-4 yesterday and is 0-for-8, a lifetime against Jack Leiter. Leiter pitched against Cleveland 2 years ago and they roughed him up, but last year he evened the score and then some. Two balls, two strikes the count. Leiter back to the plate, and there's a little pop-up near the bag at second. Corey Seager in his tracks makes the catch. And there are two outs here to get the ball game started. The final game of this homestand tomorrow at 1:35 will match up Jacob DeGrom for Texas and Joey Cantillo for Cleveland. Good seats available. Our broadcast will begin at 1 o'clock. Get your tickets at Rangers.com. So two outs to get the ball game started. Here's the DH, Chase DeLauder. He played right field last night, went 0-for-4. Hitting .252, 7 homers, 32 runs batted in. The pitch to the rookie is over for a strike. It is nothing and one, or was it? Apparently it was called a ball. It's a 1-0. The pitch a little bit low. Ryder backs away from the rubber, now gets back on there. Jack making his 13th start of the year. The Rangers are 6-6 when he pitches. And that pitch is over at the knees for a strike. And the count is 1-1 on DeLauder. Kyle Manzardo would be next. Leiter will not face a right-handed batter in the starting lineup. They are all either lefties or switch hitters. One ball, one strike, and the pitch. There's a fisted pop foul over toward the Cleveland dugout. That lands in the seats, and the count is 1-2. Last night, they did have two righties in the lineup against Rocker, Reese Hoskins and Austin Hedges, but they're not playing tonight, replaced by Angel Martinez, a switch hitter, and Patrick Bailey, a switch hitter. Two outs, nobody on top of the first, and the 1-2 pitch is on the way. Swung on and fouled back. 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That's Steel. We've got a good crowd here tonight. We had 27,000-plus last night. Here is the pitch, and he just missed low with that one with a curveball. And the count at two balls and two strikes. Last time on the mound on Sunday, Leiter went 5 2/3 scoreless against Kansas City. He allowed just three hits, struck out 10, and walked two. Lowered his ERA from 4.75 to 4.34. He's working 2-2 on DeLauder. And in rides the pitch. Struck him out swinging. Got him on a cutter. Strikeout, pop-up strikeout, and the top of the first is over. We go to the bottom of the first. Cleveland nothing. The Rangers coming up against Tanner Bibee. On the Trajan Wealth, Rangers Radio Network.
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4: No score going to the bottom of the first inning. It'll be Jock Peterson, Corey Seager, and Josh Young against Tanner Bibee out of Mission Viejo, California, a fifth-round pick by Cleveland in 2021. Broke into the big leagues in 2023, won 10 games that year, won 12 in 24 and 12 last year. But his ERA has gone up each year from 298 to 347 to 424 and this year to 457. He was the opening day starter for Cleveland this year. He's making his 14th start. They've only won two of his starts this year. Jock Peterson leads it off. Left-handed batter. Crowds the plate and takes a strike. Jock hitting 250 with 8 homers and 23 runs batted in. He went 0-for-1 last night as a pinch hitter. Bibee works off the third base side of the rubber, keeps the hands close to the chest in the windup. Peterson swings, and it's a high bounder out to second base. Pisana's got it over to first, and Jock is retired to start the Ranger half of the first. That brings up Corey Seager, who belted the game-winning two-run homer in the sixth yesterday, hit it to the opposite field. It was his 8th home run of the year and his 229th career home run. It was his first hit since May the 6th. Almost exactly a month ago. Just came off the injured list yesterday with back issues. And he swings and loops one into left field. There's a base hit. A soft floating line drive in between Ramirez and Rocchio on the left side of the infield. So one out and one on, and Josh Young coming up. Ramirez at third, Rocchio at short, Pisana at second, Manzardo at first, and Bailey catching. Kwan in left, Schneeman in center, and Martinez in right. Here's JJ hitting 311. That's fourth in the league. 7 homers, 28 runs batted in. Seager a short lead at first. Cleveland a double play down. Bibee a long hold at the chest and delivers. And it's a little bit low for ball one. Calling the balls and strikes tonight is Louis Krupa, a minor league umpire who's working the plate in a big league game for only the sixth time. He's out of Sault Ste. Marie, Michigan. He's done a very good job so far, a 95.8% accuracy rating, 11th best among major league umpires. And the pitch is over for a strike, 1-1. Chris Guccione is the crew chief. He's at first. David Rackley at second. Nestor Ceja at third. One ball, one strike, one out. Seager the runner at first. Bibee set. And delivers, and the ground ball hit to third, could be two. Ramirez to second for one. On to first, a double play. Ramirez to Pisana to Manzardo, 5-4-3, and the inning is over. No runs, one hit, nobody left, one inning complete. It's the Rangers nothing, and the Guardians nothing, on the Trajan Wealth Rangers Radio Network.
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6: Your KSST KRVA FM weather. Mostly cloudy skies through the overnight hours. We still can't rule out a few isolated rain showers or thunderstorms through daybreak. Better chances of rain again in the afternoon on Sunday. Thunderstorms possible. Also turning breezy, that strong southerly breeze, and a high of 86 degrees. Monday, mostly sunny skies return, a high of 90. I'm meteorologist Jared Cirillo on KSST and KRVA-FM.
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4: To the second we go. Rangers and Guardians are scoreless. Thanks for joining us. Eric Nadel, Matt Hicks, and Jared Sandler with you. Kyle Manzardo will lead off the second for Cleveland. Here is Matt to tell you all about it.
5: All right. Thank you very much, Eric. And you know, today's one of those days where we're grateful for having the retractable roof facility. Believe it's a little bit wet on the outside.
4: Yeah, it is stormy.
5: Yeah. So here's Manzardo, the cleanup hitter. Lefty stick, batting 234. Lighter, overhead with the wind. That slight hesitation and then the pitch. And he's a little bit inside with the heater for ball one to Manzardo. And we've got a challenge here from Kyle Higashioka.
9: The call is confirmed. Texas has one challenge remaining.
5: There we go. So the Rangers lose one of their challenges right there. That pitch was just a tad bit inside. Again, as Eric mentioned, our plate umpire Louis Krupa has done a very good job over his first five games behind the plate at the big league level this year. The 1-0. Over the plate, but a little bit down. So the count now at two balls and no strikes. You know, yesterday, Nestor Seha was behind the plate, and I don't think we had an ABS challenge until the seventh of the eighth inning. Nestor Seha currently ranks fourth highest in the big leagues in terms of correct call rate, and he had a pretty good game last night as Leiter misses here and falls behind to Manzardo now at 3-0. Schneeman on deck. Martinez coming up after him. 3-0 pitch over the inner half for a strike. Fastball at 97. And that'll make it three balls and a strike. Manzardo 0-for-3 in the series opener yesterday, serving as the designated hitter. He's playing at first tonight. Waiting here on Leiter's 3-1. And that's high and outside. He missed there with the cutter. And so Manzardo on board with a leadoff walk. He becomes Cleveland's first base runner. And that will bring up Daniel Schneeman. Hey, want to let you know that specialty night tickets will get you a Rangers football jersey. That's F-U-T-B-O-L, football jersey, coming up on Sunday, June the 21st, when the Rangers play host to the San Diego Padres. There's a breaking pitch that snaps over for strike one to the lefty hitting Schneeman. And you can purchase those specialty night tickets by going to Rangers.com. Again, that's when the Rangers are hosting the Padres. Next homestand involving both the Twins and the Pods. There's a ball that's pulled foul down the right field line. Out of play, so nothing in two. The count to Schneeman. And who knows, given the way the Padres aren't scoring runs, we might have some football-type scores for that series. Kind of like we had here last night. We figured it would be low-scoring and close, and it was. Rangers winning yesterday 3-2. 0-2 pitch on the way, and that's hit high into the air, pretty deep right field. Nimmo going back. He's at the edge of the track. He stops, and at the edge of the track, he hauls it in. So Schneeman with a deep fly ball out for the first out here in the top of the second. And that's going to bring up Angel Martinez. The way Brandon started going back on that looked like maybe
10: he might have a little relationship with the wall, but that didn't happen. So one away. And here's the switch hitting Martinez stepping in on the left side. And Martinez swings and lifts one high into the air, out into left center field. Carter, with plenty of time, gets under it and makes the one-hand grab. So Martinez retired on one pitch, two down in the inning. And that brings up Stephen Kwan. And Kwan hitting seventh in the order. Kwan hit seventh in the order yesterday. Went 2-for-3 with a double, a stolen base, and a run scored. Kwan somewhat cool coming into the series, but had a good night last night. And this first pitch is outside. 4-1 for the year. Now Kwan hitting .213 with a homer and 12 runs batted in. Last year, Kwan hit .272. Homered 11 times, drove in 56. Here comes the 1-0. Swing and a ball yanked foul. This one going into the lower suites up above the second deck. Well, foul on the first base side. So it's now a ball and a strike here to Kwan. Kwan really crowding the plate. Checks his swing on a pitch that comes down and in. And appeal does not bring about a strike. So make it 2 balls and a strike here to Kwan. Kwan, when he doubled in the fourth inning yesterday, snapped what had been an 11-game extra base hit drought. Stands upright in the box. 2-1 pitch is hit into center field. Carter, drifting back on this one, gets to the spot and makes the one-hand catch to get Kwan for the final out. So a leadoff walk and nothing more. We've played an inning and a half here in Arlington. Nothing, nothing, our score on the Trajan Wealth Rangers Radio Network.
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0: here we go to the bottom half of the second inning. It's a nothing-nothing ball game. Middle third due up here for the Rangers as Bivey faced the minimum in the first despite giving up a single to Corey Seager. Seager rubbed out on the Josh Young ground ball double play. So here's Brandon Nimmo batting in the cleanup spot for a second consecutive game. First time he's hit cleanup this year. Yesterday, Nimmo went 0-for-3 in this spot. Comes up here batting 250 for the year. Bivey, the step back, the kick and the pitch. He throws a cutter in there for strike one. Nimmo, 7 home runs. He's driven in 22. Coming in 2 for his last 18. Here's the 0-1. Swing and a foul. That one straight back. So no balls and 2 strikes here to Nimmo. Nimmo also now 6 for his last 43, a 140 average in that stretch. He awaits the 0-2 from Bivey. Kicks and fires and misses down and in with the cutter. So make it 1 ball and 2 strikes. Nimmo 0-for-3 previous meetings with Bivey. The right-hander off the third base side of the rubber. Home with the 1-2, and that's hit pretty well into center field. Schneeman going back, still going back, makes a running catch just about a stride shy of the track, a little to the left of straightaway center. So a well-struck ball by Nimmo, but one gone here in the bottom half of the second. And that brings up Wyatt Langford. Hey, tomorrow, final game in this three-game series against the Guardians. Got a 1:35 start tomorrow. And if you're one of the first 10,000 fans to come out to the ballpark, you'll get the Brandon Nimmo Bull Riding Bobblehead, which is presented by Toyota. Tickets are available at Rangers.com. First pitch here to Langford. Just misses that outside edge for ball one. Wyatt, who hit leadoff yesterday and doubled ahead of the Seager home run, went 1-for-4 upon his return from the injured list. He's hitting 238. And here lifts one high into the air down the left field line. Kwan to his right will veer back to his left a bit, reach up to make the one-hand grab, and Langford is out number two. Ezekiel Duran coming up. Let's pause here 10 seconds for station identification on the Trajan Wealth Rangers Radio Network.
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0: All right, here's Zeke now. Zeke hitting 284. And Bivey starts him off with a pitch over the outside corner for strike one. You know, when you take a look at the record for Bivey and his ERA, you go, oh, a pretty good shot at putting up a bunch of runs here tonight. That obviously doesn't tell the whole story. Swing and a miss by Duran. And the count now, nothing in two. When you take a look at Bivey, and this is over his last 9 starts. Yeah, his record is 0-5, but his ERA is 3.91, and he's held opponents to a 2.34 batting average over those last 9 outings. This pitch is low and outside, and that'll make it 1 ball and 2 strikes. One of the reasons why he's 0-7 is the awful run support that he has gotten from his teammates. The Guardians have scored either 1 run or no runs in 10 of his 13 starts this year. The 1-2, that pitch is high, so make it 2 balls and 2 strikes. His run support average for the season is at 1.84, and that's the lowest mark of any qualified pitcher in the big leagues. Here's a ball that's popped up high into the air, shallow right center. Martinez racing into his right, slows, and he makes the catch. And the Rangers go in order here in the bottom half of the second. To the third we go, nothing-nothing on the Trajan Wealth Rangers Radio Network.
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2: 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That stuff hurts. It stops you from living up to your potential. It holds you back. It hurts the user. It hurts his family. and it hurts his friends. I just want to shake some sense into you kids that are using drugs and thinking about using. So remember, don't, or else. Okay?
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